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Thomas Tuchel screwed it for England. Credit to Leo Messi, more Messi magic. Credit to Argentina for never saying die, being the unkillable team, maybe the most unkillable team in World Cup history, and what has been the greatest World Cup in history, in my opinion. But man, England should be playing in the World Cup final on Sunday. Shoulda, coulda, woulda. But if their manager didn't play scared, didn't manage scared, and basically didn't go into the prevent defense in the middle of the third quarter, to give you a football comparison, England would be playing Spain in the World Cup final on Sunday. This loss is on Thomas Tuchel. And man, I really don't know if he should be coming back as the England manager. 310-840-4910 is our talking text line. You could call the show, you could text the show. 310-840-4910. So another captivating, jaw-dropping finish in the World Cup today in the semifinals. England up 1-0 off of a goal from Anthony Gordon on a beautiful cross of Morgan Rogers. Gordon half volley inside of the net, on the inside netting to put England up just after the second half resumed. They were the better team up to that point. They deserved to be up 1-0. They had deserved to win the game. And then Thomas Tuchel, England's manager, who, by the way, this is his first time managing an international team. He was the manager of Borussia Dortmund in Germany.

0: Germany, won a German Cup with them, was the manager at PSG in France, won a couple of league titles with them, was the manager at Chelsea in the Premier League, won a Champions League trophy with them, and then managed Bayern Munich for 2 years, including winning the Bundesliga, winning the league in Germany in one of the 2 years he was there. Regarded as one of the best managers in the world, and took over England last year. This is his first major tournament. That's why I paused and I hesitated. And I think it's 50-50 as to whether or not he should come back to manage the team in the Euros 2 years from now, and whether or not he deserves to continue to be the England manager. Because you take away, you rewind to the 80th minute in this game, maybe a little bit further. You rewind to like the 65th minute. They're up 1-0. England's in the World Cup semifinals. They look great. They've been playing incredibly solid as a team. And they're coming off the backs of incredible fighting spirit victories against Norway in extra time in the quarterfinals. That unbelievable game against Mexico at the Azteca in Mexico City, a true road game, a place that Mexico had not lost a competitive game in 13 years. England went down to 10 men. They had to survive. They win that game 3-2. They had to come back from 1-0 down against DR Congo. It was just, they were tested. They were battle tested. Harry Kane was great. Jude Bellingham was great. You know, we talk about the best players in the world, Mbappe, and even still at 39, I don't understand how you don't put him in the conversation. Still, currently for best player in the world, Leo Messi. Erling Haaland is one of the best strikers. Rodri, arguably the best midfielder in the world. We've seen world-class defenders, great goalkeepers. Jude Bellingham reminded a lot of people why he's regarded as one of the best players in the world. And then on top of that, they're up 1-0 against Argentina. And I thought Thomas Tuchel, until that point, until he decided to play prevent defense, basically, thought he was having a great tournament. Really did. You know, they crushed Croatia to start it in the group stage. They had a disappointing tie against Ghana, but they still ended up winning the group comfortably. And they had to find different ways to win, basically three different ways to win in their knockout stage games. Against teams that, yes, they should have beaten, and they did. And England was just a couple of minutes away from their first World Cup final in 60 years. They were favored to beat Argentina. They looked like the favorite. They were playing like the favorite. It just doesn't make any sense to me why, basically at the 60-minute mark, just beyond that, he goes five defenders at the back and essentially parks the bus. For those of you that don't know what that means, soccer term, again, it is essentially playing prevent defense, going into a defensive shell, and playing not to lose. Why Thomas Tuchel would do that early? There's no answer for it other than the pressure. The pressure of the moment got to him. I think he probably went into this game thinking, I'd be shocked if we win it in 90 minutes. We're probably going to have to play an extra time. And maybe we have to come from behind to tie it and send it to extra time. I just don't think Thomas Tuchel was actually prepared to have a lead in this game. And certainly not an early one. If England scores in the 75th minute, there's less than a quarter of the game to play. I mean, there's a sixth of the game to play. I mean, you're basically midway through the fourth quarter to give you another football comparison. At that point, okay, I can understand parking the bus. I can understand going five defenders at the back when England started the game with four at the back. You know, England's formation to start the game was a 4-2-3-1. If you score in the 80th minute, nobody's going to blame you for then parking the bus when there's only 10 minutes plus stoppage time to see you out. But England scored early, and I think they scored earlier than Thomas Tuchel was planning for. When they score in the 55th minute, 10 minutes after the second half resumes, only a couple minutes later did I hear on the broadcast Stu Holden make the point. He goes, England's going five at the back, and you could see it right away. Sometimes formations in soccer are hard to spot, but it was pretty damn obvious. England went five defenders at the back. You don't do that unless you're trying to play not to lose. You don't just switch your formation when the formation you started with worked, when it got you a 1-0 lead, when you had kept Argentina at bay. Argentina had two shots at the half, zero on target. It wasn't like they were peppering England with shots and then England got a lucky goal and it's like, all right, we need to adjust because we're going to get scored on if we keep playing the way we were playing. No, it was the exact opposite. Argentina could barely find inroads to attack and England scored. Why not put the game away? Why not take the dagger and stick it into Messi's heart and the rest of Argentina's hearts? Instead, Thomas Tuchel got scared. He felt the pressure. He felt the gravitas of Leo Messi and Argentina, a team that came back from the dead in the quarterfinals against Egypt, down 2-0. They scored three goals and one didn't even need overtime. A team that had to survive Cabo Verde, the Cinderellas in extra time, and they scored two goals in that. A team that had to survive Switzerland and got lucky, not lucky, but you know, was playing with a man advantage. Switzerland went down to 10 men and Argentina still needed extra time, and then they scored the two goals. So it's been multiple late goals in every game. And I think Thomas Tuchel said, man, I don't want to be the victim of that. But in doing what he did, set him up to be the victim. He invited the pressure. He welcomed in a barrage of crosses and shots and pressure. Thomas Tuchel switching the five defenders at the back, parking the bus. I'll give you the term again. I'll give you the comparison. Essentially playing prevent defense in the 60th minute, two-thirds of the way through the game. Essentially, it's like the middle of the third quarter of an NFL game. These guys playing prevent defense. That's what cost England today. That's why they're playing in the third place game on Saturday and not for their first World Cup title in 60 years against Spain on Sunday. 310-840-4910. That being said, I don't know if it should cost him his job. And I did see, let's see, his post-match press conference. He did vow to stay as England boss. He defended his tactics. A guy like him who has a lot of pride, who is very strong, he's a very strong character. I mean, he clashed with Jude Bellingham, the leader of England, after the last game. They beat Norway, and he goes, yeah, we were sloppy. We were lucky to go through. And then, you know, of course, the media does what the media does, and then they brought Jude Bellingham for an interview like just moments after the game ends, and the first thing the reporter says is, Thomas Tuchel said you guys were terrible, and you were sloppy, and you're lucky to be here. What do you think of that? Or he praised the team, said, I love the spirit. Jude Bellingham, world class. He goes, but we were sloppy and we were lucky to go through. And right away, yeah, your manager said you guys played terrible. What do you think? And so Jude Bellingham's like, whatever. And then, you know, Thomas Tuchel had to call a team meeting to clear the air before this game. And so I never expected Thomas Tuchel to be the guy that gets up to the podium and says, I screwed up. He's going to be the guy that says, I defend what I did, because look at all the goals Argentina had scored late against teams, and we defended with for our livelihood against Mexico. We thought we could do it again today, and we didn't. But he did say, quote, we keep on going. I have a contract until the Euros, and I'm looking forward to that, even now when it is difficult to look that far ahead. And so again, I didn't expect him to go up there and resign right away. I didn't expect him to go out there and say that he was wrong. And I don't think England, the FA, the Football Association of England, I don't think they're going to fire him or sack him, as the Brits like to say, right? Instead of fire, you get sacked in soccer, which is pretty cool. We should probably honestly bring that here. We should bring that here to the NFL. Mike Tomlin sacked by the Steelers. It just has a little bit more punch to it. got more teeth to it when you get sacked. I mean, quite literally, think about it, football terms, you get sacked. I always think of like somebody taking like a potato sack and just like stuffing it over the guy's head and then like tying him up, throwing him in the trunk of somebody's car. I don't think he's going to get sacked. And again, it is very easy to look at those last 10 minutes and the last 20 minutes, which was, it was a terrible managerial decision. And I think he's the reason they lost. Players have to play for sure. Jude Bellingham didn't have a good game. He didn't contribute to the goal. It was Morgan Rogers and Anthony Gordon. Bellingham, Harry Kane didn't have good games. But they were the better team. Until the substitutions, until going five defenders at the back, until playing prevent defense, and that's on the manager. That is the single biggest decision that changed the momentum in this game, was those coaching decisions by Thomas Tuchel. A World Cup semifinal, losing to the reigning World Cup champions, losing to the number one team in the world, losing to Leo Messi. Does that mean you deserve to get fired? That's tough. That's why I said I'm probably 50-50 on it. It's just, man, that's going to be if there is going to be a decision made, hopefully it's not in the next couple of days, because I think it would probably be just an emotional one. I do think he's a good manager. But, man, England, they just find the most heartbreaking ways to lose. Over and over and over. And over again. And you just go back. I mean, we think of England. We think where soccer was created. We think like England would be a powerhouse like France has been, like Argentina now is, like Spain was, you know, 15 years ago, and they might have a second iteration of their dynasty now. England won the World Cup in 66 when it was at home. Since then, this is their second semifinal appearance since then. That's it. Knocked out in the quarterfinals or the round of 16. They didn't make it out of the group stage in 2014. Lost in the semifinals in 2018. Lost in the quarterfinals in 2022. They lose in the semifinals this time. And it's the way that they lose. And then you look at the Euros, too. They lose to Spain, heartbreaking fashion, in the final 2 years ago. Lost to Italy in the Euro final in penalties. It's either like penalties, or it's after extra time, or it's a late goal. It is, you know, again, they lose to Brazil in a 2-1, a heartbreaking goal in 2002 at the World Cup. They lose to Croatia in extra time in the semifinal in 2018 at the World Cup. Lose to France by one goal in the quarterfinal 4 years ago. Have a 1-0 lead, and they blow it today against Argentina. That just seems to be England. That's their DNA. Like, Argentina and Messi's DNA is this team that will not die, that is unkillable, that is unbreakable, that comes back from the dead. When you think you have them beat, you never have them beat. England is the team that suffers debilitating loss after debilitating loss. And it was one of the most painful ones. Because they were this close to the World Cup final. This close. And I feel like soccer fans probably say this every 4 years. Like, there's no guarantee you'll ever get back. And, you know, you look at the team, and unless you're like a team full of 20, 22-year-olds, you know, England's got some young players. They also have some vets. Harry Kane's going to be in his mid-30s the next time the World Cup rolls around. There is no guarantee that this team gets back. That might have been their best shot. That might have been their best shot. And it's a manager from Germany who ends up costing them that chance to get to the World Cup final. 310-840-4910. But it was Messi on the first assist. It was Messi on the second assist with a right-footed cross. Messi, who's lefty. Right-footed cross, finding Lautaro Martinez for the goal. And here's the thing, too. You bring in the big guy, Dan Burn, who's like 6'7". He could be playing tight end in the NFL. And you go five defenders at the back, and you give up the game-winning goal on a cross to Lautaro Martinez. Is that like Romelu Lukaku out-jumped you? Not like Zlatan. Not like Mario Mandzukic. Guys that are like 6'4", 6'5". You have five defenders playing in the back, and Lautaro Martinez is unmarked on a cross from Messi in stoppage in the 92nd minute. How do you let that happen? How do you let that happen? Scaloni, Argentina's manager, who, by the way, I thought he made a lot of mistakes in this game. The starting lineup, starting Simeone, Diego Simeone's kid, and honestly, I don't even, is Giulio Simeone? Giuliano Simeone, starting him, he had played one game in the World Cup, and it was their meaningless group stage game against Jordan. They had already won the group stage. That was the only match he played in the World Cup. But because you have so much history between these two teams, England, Argentina, I'm sure you've maybe heard by now the 1982 Falkland Islands military conflict, which is basically an undeclared war between Argentina and England that killed over 900 people, three citizens. They fought for 2 months before Argentina surrendered. Britain, you know, England, the UK, Great Britain, whatever you'd like to call them, it's their territory. It's right next to Argentina, though. Argentina in 1982, they were like, no, that's our territory. We're going to reclaim it. And then Britain was like, the hell you are. They sent their navy. 900 people died, over 900 people. And in 2 months, Argentina was like, all right, fine. We surrender. Yeah, that. A lot of animosity between these two countries. That's why it was so chippy, emotional. They hate each other. My one friend who I played high school soccer with, he's Argentine. He's not from Argentina. His parents lived in Argentina, though. And he goes, he kind of learned no other way growing up than to hate England if you're Argentine. Because of that. And not only that, some of the most infamous moments in World Cup history happened when these two teams played. This is the fifth time they've played in the World Cup in the last 40 years, 60 years. England beat them in 66 en route to winning their only World Cup title. 1986, though, 4 years after a military conflict where hundreds of people die, you had the hand of God from Diego Maradona, where he handballs the ball into the net, jumping up for a header, trying to outjump the keeper, hits off his hand, goes in. Then he scores an incredible goal minutes later, but Argentina beat England 2-1, knock England out of the World Cup. Maradona said afterwards, I think he said it in Spanish, I don't think he said it in English, but he said it was the hand of God. And everybody's like, at the time, I wasn't alive for it, but you know, from everything I've read about it and seen in documentaries, at the time, everybody's like, he admitted that he cheated. And there was no VAR. He couldn't, you're not going to overturn that. But I think he then explained it afterwards, and he goes, no, like, God was on our side because of what happened with the Falkland Islands. Or the Islas Malvinas, or whatever you say it in Spanish. So you had that 4 years after. 1998, David Beckham, who was already a household name, gets a red card when they're playing each other in a knockout stage game, caused by Diego Simeone, who is one of the best managers in soccer. He manages Atletico Madrid in Spain. He's been at all the Argentina games. He's an Argentina soccer legend, kind of with a little, rubs Beckham's head. A little bit, kind of, you know, just messing with him. Bleephousery, if you will. After he slammed to the ground, Beckham kind of... by the way, if this ever happened now, what David Beckham got a red card for, he basically gives like a little sidekick as he's laying down to Simeone. And that's what got him a red card. After the show, if you ever Google David Beckham 1998 red card, Diego Simeone, it was... Imagine if Faux Balogun from the USA got a red card for... We thought the Faux Balogun red card was soft. This doesn't even do soft justice. But that was another iconic moment. England superstar getting sent off for a red card for responding to somebody fouling him and kind of messing with him. Argentina wins that game in penalties. So just a hated rivalry between two countries that have not only a lot of soccer history, but military conflict history with one another. And that was a long tangent that I got on. But, you know, Argentina's manager, Scaloni, he starts Simeone's kid against England. He played one game in the World Cup. You mean to tell me that's for any other reason other than that, hey, it's against England, here's maybe a little bit of psychological warfare? I thought that was a pathetic decision from Scaloni. And he got away with it. I didn't think Simeone was very good in this game. He had some moments. He didn't create anything really of impact. He could have had the game time goal before Argentina got it. And he had an incredible game-saving sliding tackle from Jed Spence from England. But I thought Scaloni managed this game with his starting lineup very poorly. I thought Argentina were getting, not dominated, but right below getting dominated in the first half by England. And then the England goal comes, and then Thomas Tuchel basically gift-wrapped this game and gave it to Argentina, playing not to lose, playing prevent defense. But I'd be remiss if I talked about this game, and I've been talking about this World Cup, and I think it's the greatest World Cup in history, and I think we've got a great final, which I'm going to talk about in the next couple of, you know, over the next couple of days here, Spain and Argentina. Prediction, spoiler, by the way, I think Spain's going to win. I picked them to win it when the knockout stage started. I had Spain versus England. But I'd be remiss if we didn't get a little of an incredible moment once again on the Telemundo broadcast from the great Andres Cantor. Listen to this. Here is the call on the second Argentina goal, which ends up being the game winner, which Messi assists on. Here is Andres Cantor, the famous Telemundo soccer broadcaster, nearly losing his mind, his voice, and his soul, perhaps. Take a listen.
1: Ah, marca. Messi engancha y va, tiró con la derecha.

0: Rossi.
1: Well, I saw Bill Simmons tweet, the second goal almost broke Andres Cantor. Yeah, I would agree. That is that is an incredible call. It's an incredible call, but you can tell he's struggling. He is holding on to whatever little bit of voice he has left, but you see something enough times, you think you would be able to believe it when you see it. And it felt like it was coming. Once England did that, Argentina peppered. They had 13 shots in the second half. The majority of those coming in the final 25 minutes. Once England sat back, they had 2 shots hit the post, but it was coming. It was coming. It was inevitable. But even then, I still couldn't believe it when I saw it. Messi again, both of the assists of the Argentina goals. The GOAT putting his stamp on what has already been the greatest soccer career of all time. And now he's got a chance to go back to back to finish off a legendary, probably never duplicatable career ever again. 310-840-4910. It was fun. It was a fun watch. It was a fun watch. For sure. And I didn't have a dog in the fight, honestly. I'm kind of, as great as Messi's greatness in Argentina are, I don't want him to win again. I usually root against England when it comes to soccer. Somebody that's Irish, I don't know if that needs to be explained more than that. I always root for Italy and Team USA. Italy didn't even make it. They're a disgrace. Team USA knocked out by Belgium. I used to hate Spain because they've dominated Italy, their fair share. Italy's also beaten them, but I want Spain to win this thing on Sunday. But man, you can't deny Messi's greatness. You can't, even at 39. He's been the best player in this tournament. All right, 310-840-4910. We'll take a short break. When we come back, we've got a bunch of tweets that I want to get to. You can tweet me at PapaWheel44 and have your thoughts on this World Cup game today, on the final on Sunday. And more importantly for me, the biggest takeaway from Argentina's stunning comeback, it's on England's manager, Thomas Tuchel. He blew the game. Playing prevent defense way too early. Way too early. So we'll get your thoughts again. You can tweet me at PapaWheel44. You can call, you can text 310-840-4910. We'll get all of your reactions when we return. I'm PapaWheel. 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

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You can join the show on our talking text line at 310-840-4910. Again, you could call, you could text 310-840-4910. You can also hit me up on Twitter at PatBoyle44. But for the entire last hour, we've been talking World Cup. We've been talking Argentina. Messi coming back from the dead yet again to knock England out. It's not confirmed. It's not coming home. That's confirmed. A lot of people, I sent out that tweet the other day. You know, the Brits or the English, whatever you would call them, just the people from England. Really an insufferable bunch singing that Wonderwall over and over and over again after they would win. It's corny. Pathetic, honestly, really. Pick a different song. Look like a bunch of losers. And so I had a bunch of, it's coming home, buddy, on your soil, you helmet. I had a lot. Never seen so many people call me a helmet. I didn't even know that was an insult. I had a couple people with the England emoji in their name or in their bio tell me to bite pavement. So, yeah, I mean, confirmed, it's not coming home. That's what the folks from England have been saying for 60 years because they won the World Cup in 1966 and they're still clinging on to that. So, yeah. I said better Oasis song would be Don't Look Back in Anger. Especially at your manager. Botch the game for you. Playing prevent defense with 35 minutes still to play. So we've been talking a lot of World Cup. We'll get back to your calls and your texts in just a bit at 310-840-4910. But coming up also, outside of hot or cold, we have a decision on George Pickens. We've got an update on LeBron James. And I'm going to preview the Open Championship, which starts tomorrow. Scottie Scheffler looking to repeat. And he had another morbid, but very funny, moment at his press conference yesterday. So we'll get to that as well. But let's get in producer Brandon Combs here.

0: And let's do a little hot or cold to kick off the fifth and final hour. Combs, what's going on, man?
1: Oh, you know, just celebrating a little bit of Sophie Cunningham getting it done tonight. Love me some WNBA.
0: What did you're celebrating? What did she do? Did she do another photo shoot?
1: Nope. She got to 10 points, which tonight was sitting
0: that's
1: at
0: right.
1: plus 160.
0: You know, you got issues,
1: let's
0: man.
1: Let's go.
0: You got issues.
1: What?
0: You know, there's no sports on tonight. Well, don't get me wrong. The WNBA has become uber popular, and I know that you know, in the sports betting world and the fantasy world as well. But I've never even heard you mention anything about a WNBA bet or anything on the WNBA. And then tonight, there's no sports. All right, Sophie Cunningham, 10 points.
1: It's funny. My co-host on my podcast gives me crap all the time because I always talk WNBA. So he's always like, oh, what are you doing? Watching another WNBA game when nothing else is on? Yeah, I like the WNBA. I'm a fan of the WNBA.
0: Who won the Commissioner's Cup? Is that still going?
1: That is not still going, and that was Golden State, I believe, if I'm not mistaken, won the Commissioner's
0: Cup. No, the Liberty won it.
1: Was
0: my
1: it
0: girls,
1: Liberty?
0: New York Liberty. Keeping that's the only outside of the them and the Knicks dominating basketball.
1: I just didn't want to admit it.
0: Yeah, you never do when it comes to New York sports teams winning things. It's okay though.
1: Whatever. You got your NBA title. Just be happy with it.
0: Oh, I am. I'm more than happy. I'm never gonna forget it. And I'm never gonna let you forget it either.
1: Oh, I know. I know. And all I need is just a good year from the Chicago Bears, and that'll make it all okay. Just give me a good year.
0: So what's your mind? Because we have you and I have some side action, right? On Caleb Williams. Did we officially do this on the show? I forget. I have dementia.
1: I forget as well. I do know that I think it was 4,000 yards passing.
0: I think you're right. Is it 4,000 yards? I have to wear a Caleb Williams jersey on the show?
1: Correct. And if not, then I have to shave my head and my face completely bald.
0: That's right.
1: Yeah.
0: That's right. All right. Yeah. You had yourself a deal, and you still have yourself a deal.
1: Yeah. No, I think the only caveat we put on there was he has to play at least 15 games or 14 games
0: yes.
1: or something like that.
0: I think you tried to back out and say 14. Do you want to do 14 or 15?
1: I think I said he can't miss more than 3 games is what I said. If he misses more than 3 games, then, you know, clearly I'm at a disadvantage. It should be it's one of those where, like, you know, it should be where if you have a bet on a fight and the guy goes in and he's in there with an injury, you should get your money back. Same thing if a guy, you know, misses 4 games and you're betting is over on his yards. I mean, come on. You have a complete disadvantage, especially if I'm shaving my face and my head.
0: Tell that to our friends at BetMGM. I'm sure they would they'd love to debate that with you.
1: Yeah, I'm sure they'd never hire me to work the books. Never hire me to work the books. That's for sure. What do you mean we gave people their money back? I mean, come on, the guy was hurt. You know, it is what it is. I'm sure a lot of people out there right now are agreeing with me, though. They're like, yeah, we should absolutely get our money back.
0: Oh, I'm sure there's a lot of people furious that bet on Mystic Mac, on Conor McGregor, and then watched that debacle last weekend.
1: Yes. So we had the All-Star game this week. And before we get to hot or cold, I did have a trivia question that I kind of wanted to post out there and have you answer and see if you could answer it. So this year in the Home Run Derby, we had 173 home runs that were hit. Last year was 275. Next year, the Home Run Derby will be played in Wrigley Field if there's a season. The Cubs are hosting the All-Star game. Wrigley Field is hosting the Home Run Derby. The last time that they did that, it was 1990. Ryne Sandberg won that Home Run Derby. Can you tell me how many home runs he hit?
0: In total.
1: In total.
0: Can I have any help here in the sense of, was it three rounds and it was the classic 10 outs format, or
1: back then they played innings. I believe it was three innings. And it was three outs per inning.
0: Oh, wow.
1: Yeah.
0: Three innings, three outs per inning.
1: I'm double checking that right now. But I'm pretty sure that was the format.
0: By the way you posed the question, I was already going to think in my head that it was probably a small number. You know, Rhino, not the hardiest of home run hitters throughout his career. I mean, he'd have a couple of seasons, don't get me wrong. But
1: 5 outs per inning.
0: 5 outs per inning, three innings. I'm going to go ahead and say he won. And here's the thing, too, is if the wind's blowing out, that's one thing. I'm going to go ahead and make a guess that the wind was probably blowing in, and I'm going to say he won the home run derby with, what, three total home runs?
1: On the head. Three total home runs. Wind was blowing in that day. You had eight participants in that home run derby that included Barry Bonds, Mark McGwire.
0: Wow.
1: It included Ken Griffey Jr., Sandberg won it with three home runs. There were five total home runs in that home run derby. They decided to play during the day, and the wind was blowing in. Five total home runs. Ryan Sandberg won it with three.
0: What was it, 50-mile-an-hour wind gusts? I mean, even I get wind blowing in is tough, but even then, it's the home run derby, and you got Bonds and McGwire in that. Those guys couldn't crank out more than one home run.
1: So I believe, if I'm not mistaken, Barry Bonds had one, and I'm getting the totals right now. Barry Bonds had one. Sandberg had three. There was one other participant who had one, which was
0: Matt Williams.
1: Jose Canseco, Bobby Bonilla, Cecil Fielder, Daryl Strawberry, Ken Griffey Jr. Sorry, Barry Bonds was not in it. Ken Griffey Jr., Jose Canseco, Bobby Bonilla, Cecil Fielder, Daryl Strawberry all combined for zero.
0: Wow. And that prompted the event format to change to three rounds of 10 outs because of the 1990 amazingly awful home run derby at Wrigley Field.
1: That they decided to do at 3 o'clock in the afternoon.
0: Yeah, why? Is that just because it's Wrigley and every game is in the afternoon?
1: Yeah. Yes. Baseball thought it would be a great gesture to make it a day derby.
0: And by the way, excuse me, Combs, Wrigley Field didn't get lights until what? Early 2000s, right?
1: No. 1988.
0: Oh. Okay.
1: Yeah.
0: Well, and even then, they played most home games in the day up until the early 2000s, or is that also wrong?
1: That's also wrong. But for up until the early to mid 2000s, they did, which is why they still play Friday. Every Friday home game is at 1:20. They had to limit the number of night games because of the city of Chicago's ordinance in the neighborhood. And the neighborhood would not allow them to play over a certain amount of night games until the Cubs finally got that overturned. I believe it was in 2004, 2005.
0: Mm, okay, that is probably what I was remembering.
1: Mm-hmm.
0: Incredible.
1: Yeah.
0: Incredible history. That is the one thing about Chicago history that I do love, is that the Cubs... Day baseball, baby.
1: I'm going to go out on a limb and say that next year's home run derby, if it happens at Wrigley, we will have more than five home runs.
0: You never know. Don't underestimate Mother Nature.
1: I just can't. I mean, man, five. Sandberg won it with three.
0: Yeah.
1: That wouldn't get you through a round in today's derbies.
0: Imagine bringing your glove and you're so pumped up and... That's it. Five for the entire event.
1: Unreal. Unreal. The kids in the outfield were bored. The kids in the outfield had nothing to do.
0: Imagine spending money on that. That's like going to a baseball game. Oh. And I mean, there's one, well, pitchers duels are at least fun, but like, that's like going to a baseball game and you're not seeing a no hitter or a perfect game, but it's 0-0 and there's no offense. And it's not even good. Like, starting pitchers are out after like the fifth inning. So it's not even like a good pitcher's duel. It's just, there's nobody scoring.
1: Yeah. No. And then, I mean, even the All-Star game itself finished 2-0.
0: Yeah. Well,
1: it was a 2-0 game that year in the All-Star game. So you saw, I mean, a grand total between the Home Run Derby and the All-Star game, 7 runs scored.
0: Yep. I mean, that All-Star game last night stunk. So maybe the one in 1990, maybe a little bit better.
1: Yeah. We'll see.
0: Right, hot,
1: hopefully we'll have baseball. Yes.
0: I was trying to lead you right
1: into our hot or cold.
0: There you go.
1: Yes. See, there we go. Transitions, my guy. All about transitions. The All-Star game should go back to granting the winning league home field advantage in the World Series. Hot or cold?
0: Hot. I'm very hot on this. I don't know why we stopped doing this. When did the All-Star game determine home field? 2003 through 2016. So it's been a full decade. And the rule was implemented following a 7-7 tie in the 2002 All-Star game where both teams ran out of available players. So, again, I don't know why we got away from this. I thought that was... Major League Baseball had the only All-Star game that had actual meaning, actual stakes on the line. Winner of this, the winning league gets home field advantage for the World Series. Doesn't matter, and I get it. Now that we do interleague play all throughout the year, you could say, well, the leagues rarely play each other other than when we did have those couple of weeks of interleague play, and so it made sense. Now it should just be determined about who has the best overall record. Yeah, I mean, it's come on. It's not like teams are playing half the schedule against the other league. Again, you know, American League teams are playing 81 games against the National League. So if that's, I think that argument is stupid. I think the fact that, well, what about teams that have players that, like, they're definitely not going to make the World Series. Why would they care? Well, one, it's the All-Star game. You think they're going to blow the game because they don't want their league to have home field advantage? Two, look at the MLB standings. Almost every year, including this year, you could like definitively rule out what, 6 teams right now from making the postseason, and crazy things happen every year, but there's definitively about 6 teams that have no shot of making the postseason. There's about 24 teams that are solidly in play to make the playoffs. And if the Diamondbacks from a couple of years ago and the Rangers taught us anything, all you got to do is get in. So why the hell wouldn't the All-Stars from those teams try? Okay. I think it's stupid that we treat the All-Star game like an exhibition, like it matters for nothing. And the game stinks. Hey, if I'm going to watch a snooze fest yesterday with no offense, at least make it count for something. At least put the stakes on the line. And, you know, as somebody that loves the Yankees, like, yeah, the American League would have had home field advantage. Yanks would have had Game 7 at World Series. Instead, the Dodgers are going to win 118 freaking games, and they're going to have home field advantage in the World Series again. So I think it's stupid that they took away home field advantage getting granted to the winner of the All-Star game. Bring it back. Bring it back.
1: So this might come as a shock to you, but I disagree with you, but only in part. I agree that it would be fun to watch it again and have it count for a home field advantage. I'm fine with that. Where I disagree with you on is the teams with the players that on teams that aren't, you know, involved in the playoffs, blah, blah, blah, blah, blah. And I'm not talking about like not the nonsense of this year, like going on in the American League where every team is still eligible for the playoffs right now, right? I'm talking about not every team should have a representative. If you're going to do it that way and you're going to bring it back so that the league who wins it gets home field advantage in the World Series, I'm sorry, but there are some teams that shouldn't be having All-Stars. There just are. There are some really bad teams out there that have one guy who goes from that team and they're an All-Star. And then the second thing that you have to do if you're going to do this, not only does not every team need to be represented, but the fans have to stop voting for the All-Stars. The fans absolutely 110% have to stop voting for the All-Stars.
0: I'd be on board with that. But how does the NBA determine who's an all-star? Just the league office picks?
1: I believe it's a mix. I'm pretty sure. I know the NFL is a vote amongst players and coaches, if I'm not mistaken. But
0: let's see. NBA determines its all-stars through a hybrid system of voting and coaching selections, dividing the players evenly between the Eastern and Western Conference. I mean, again, you mentioned it. Alejandro Kirk was an all-star this year. That was an absolute joke. He didn't even get into the game, though, right?
1: No, he did not get into the game. I don't even think he went to the game, to be honest with you. I think he
0: didn't go to the game.
1: And I think he and Vladdy both sat out. They didn't go to the game. Which is another reason why it's a joke.
0: You're Alejandro Kirk. Why would you not go to the game?
1: I don't know.
0: Got a fractured left
1: thumb. Maybe dealing with the injuries and stuff that he's got. I mean, it's insane that it was even there, but that's the whole point. Like, you can't have guys like that going to the All-Star game. Like, we watched the All-Star game yesterday where the National League, and I know you didn't get to see much of it because we're on the air, and I have it on in the background here. But after the reserves came in for the National League, and you had the outfield of PCA, of Corbin Carroll, and I'm forgetting the left fielder's name off the top of my head, but it was a better outfield than the starting crew was because the fans voted for the starters. It drives me absolutely insane. The better team was not on the field for the National League because of the voting. It's just dumb.
0: Jordan Walker.
1: And that has to go away. If you're going to do this, what's that?
0: Jordan Walker was the other left fielder, right?
1: No, it was the
0: Soto started and left.
1: Yes, but there was somebody I can't remember. James Wood? Wood. There you go. Wood. It was Wood, Carroll, and PCA. That's a hell of a damn outfield. And it's better outfield than the starting outfield was. Like, that's the other thing. Like, do you think that Juan Soto, do you think that any Met deserved to be at the All-Star game this year?
0: I mean, Soto, yes. It's not just a popularity contest. I mean, despite the Mets being god-awful, Soto is still having a great year. I mean, he's hitting .290 with 21 and 51.
1: Okay.
0: I'm not saying he's like an MVP finalist. His OPS is near 1,000. Yeah, he deserved to be an All-Star for sure.
1: Okay. I mean, I'll give you that. There's just certain guys that I just don't believe deserve to be at the All-Star game. There's certain teams that shouldn't have representatives. Like, there are teams out there that are just not good enough, and players out there not good enough to just have a representative. We've had years where teams that have been god awful with no numbers, but they have to have a representative, so somebody has to go.
0: Okay, so let's say that we take away fan voting and we do what the NBA does. It's a mix, a hybrid mix of voting and coaching selections. Would you want to then grant home field advantage in the World Series to the winning team again?
1: Oh, absolutely. I'm fine with that again. It just can't be. It can't be every team is represented, and it can't be fans voting. It just can't be.
0: Okay. Monty says, our VP Monty in the show chat says, I want the All-Star game to mean more, but I think home field advantage for the World Series is too much. Maybe they could take an NBA style approach and just give guys money. No. Oh, because it's not like a lack of effort. Like pitchers are going on the mound throwing 7-8 mile an hour ephuses. Not like guys are striking out on purpose. You don't need to incentivize them to try more. I think you just need to.
1: Yeah.
0: You need to incentivize them to try more by saying, here's home field advantage for the World Series. Not, hey, here's 500 grand. Like, it's not like they're not trying. I want the game to mean more. I don't think the players need it to mean. I want it to mean more. All right. We'll get back to Hulk Hogan in a bit. Go ahead, Combs. Sorry.
1: No, I was just going to say I'm with you. I just think that it does need to mean more, and I'm okay. Again, I'm okay if it doesn't, but you just got to change the format in which you create All-Stars, especially since these goes on guys' career achievements. This is what we talk about for Hall of Fame. This is what we talk about when we talk about how great a player is. All-Star appearances matter. At least they used to, and it's been watered down as of late.
0: Yeah. All right. So we have two text messages I want to get to. One is from my friend, one of my best friends, Mark, because last segment I was talking about how I feel like if you're picking a team to root for in the World Cup final and you don't really have a dog in the fight and you're like, oh, I don't know who I should root for, Argentina or Spain. I was like, I feel like nobody really hates Messi. I feel like he's universally loved. My best friend, Mark, he's a big Ronaldo fan. He goes, both me and my roommate, Bob, hate Messi. So there you go. Actually, you have some people that hate Messi. So, and shout out Mark. He's listening and watching to the show. And then here's the other text that I mentioned that I was going to read it. And I think I'm just going to read it and take it into break. Because I'm not sure what to do with it. I know where it's coming from. This is from yesterday's show where we were talking about how can we make the All-Star game for other sports better? And just like the Home Run Derby, can we save the slam dunk contest? So here is a text from, and there's no name on it, which makes it even better. It's just, actually, no, there is a name on it. It's from John in Arizona. John in Arizona texts in, I want to say baseball did great. All-Star game. Yesterday's. How do others make a new impact? NFL, one-week show. Who's the master chef? NBA, who's the best idol or dancer? I saw a player did magic years ago. Love you guys. John? What? What are we? I don't even know what to say to that. I don't even know what to say to that. Maybe there's one sound, there's one drop that we could play in response to this. If our guy Lee has it ready. Go ahead, Lee. Give us the answer for John in Arizona.
2: Stay off the weed.
0: John, we love you, man. I don't know what the hell you said. He literally just texted in again. Don't think we need flag football or a 170-point basketball game, but throw a party. There you go. John in Arizona's got the solution. Throw a party. I'm down. 310-840-4910. We'll get to some more hotter call when we come back. I will preview the Open Championship. I'll give you my picks, my predictions as it starts tomorrow across the pond, bright and early. I'm Pat Boyle. This is BetMGM Tonight on Westwood One Sports.
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21: Everyone poops. It's not just the name of a classic potty training book. It's a universal truth. Even though everyone does it, almost no one wants to talk about it. Dr. Tricia Pasricha wants to change that. She's the author of a new book. It's called You've Been Pooping All Wrong. And she says there are three critical P's of pooping. The first is propulsion. Both the voluntary push you exert and the involuntary contractions that happen naturally within your body. Top line, when you feel the need to go, don't hold it. The second P is pliability, which refers to stool softness. The keys to this one are making sure you're drinking enough water and eating enough fiber. And the last P is for pelvic floor. If you can get your knees up above your waist while you're on the toilet, like on a stool or a garbage can or a stack of books even, that can make all the difference. I'm Dr. Sanjay Gupta, helping you live a better life.
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0: 4910. That's 310-840-4910. You could call, you can text. 310-840-4910. You can also hit me up on Twitter at PatBoyle44. We're going to talk the 154th Open Championship, which begins in just hours. And that's why I was like flabbergasted. I'm going to give you my preview, give you my prediction as to who's going to win it. It's not going to be Scottie Scheffler. I'm going long shot, baby. I'm going long shot on who's going to win the Open. But I was looking at it. I was like, these tee times aren't right. And then I remember, not only is it 5 hours ahead in England, but they also, you know, start most of these tee times at the butt crack of dawn. And so the first group to tee off, 1:35 a.m. Eastern time. That's 3 hours from now. I might stay up all night. Just kidding. I'm not going to. I like golf. I don't like golf that much. No thanks. Let me actually see. When is Scotty teeing off? Because if that is early enough, I guess, a.k.a. late enough, I will watch that. 10:04 a.m.? Perfect. Perfect. Oh, and Scotty's with Tyrrell Hatton and Bryson? Yo, some of these groups are incredible. That is... All right. My morning is set. Although, actually, I was going to play tennis tomorrow morning. Damn. Well, anyway. 10:04 a.m. Eastern time. Scottie Scheffler, Tyrrell Hatton, Bryson. Is that the second round? Oh, damn it. That's the second round. I'm an idiot. All right. So Scottie is with Tyrrell Hatton and Bryson DeChambeau, but he tees off at 4:58 a.m. Eastern time. Sorry, Scotty. I'll catch the last couple holes. I probably catch the last six or seven holes. Jordan Spieth, Tommy Fleetwood, John Rahm, banger of a group, 5:09 a.m. Eastern. Let's see some of these other groups here. Colin Morikawa, J.J. Spawn, the U.S. Open champion from 2 years ago, and Nikolai Hogard, 9:42 a.m. Eastern. There you go. Shane Lowry, Aaron Ryan, Brooks Koepka, 9:53 a.m. Eastern. Oh, how about this? Here's the group of the day. And whether you're on the West Coast or you're on East Coast, anywhere in the United States or North America, this is perfect. 10:15 a.m. Eastern time. Rory, Xander Schauffele, Matt Fitzpatrick, who's the third shortest odds to win the tournament. There you go. There's your morning. There's your morning plans, baby. Who said we need the World Cup every day? Wimbledon's over. World Cup's only got one game left. There's my morning. Rory, Xander Schauffele, Matty Fitzpatrick. Hell yeah. All right, so we'll talk a little bit more of the Open. I'll give you a prediction, my picks, who I think is going to win it in the final segment. But let's get back to your calls and your texts. 310-840-4910. Ryan's in Ontario next up on BetMGM tonight. What's going on, Ryan?
1: Hey, Pat. Thanks for hearing my call. How are you doing, bud?
0: I'm doing good, brother. How are you?
1: Pretty good, thanks. I just want to give a shout-out to John Schneider and Ernie Clement. He got the most votes, and he beat Shohei Ohtani. So, and I told Lee, the producer, you guys are beauties. I won't tell you. Just shout-out to John Schneider and the Blue Jays. All right.
0: Ryan, cheers, appreciate the call, man. You're a beauty. And, you know, it's funny because I played a summer of baseball going into my senior year in college in the Northwoods League. And I was on the only team in Canada, in Thunder Bay, in Ontario. And that is where I learned the term, you're a beauty. And the Canadians say that all the time. And I said it all summer, and then I said it for like the next year and a half. I couldn't stop saying, you're a beauty. You're a beauty. I don't have the Canadian accent, which makes it 10 times better, but... Yeah, appreciate the call, Ryan. Is that true, by the way? Ernie Clement got the most votes out of anybody? Yeah, Ernie Clement received the most fan votes of any player in the American League during the All-Star voting, accumulating 3,232,000 plus votes. He got more votes than Yordan Alvarez and Aaron Judge. Wow. Now, did he get more votes than Shohei? Because that says the American League. Let's see who got most votes in the all in the election. No, thank you. Don't want to see that. Don't care to talk about that. Los Angeles Dodgers Shohei Ohtani led all players with 3.3 million votes. So actually, he did get more than Ernie Clement. Sorry, Ryan. Sorry to burst your bubble. Shohei got about 100,000 more votes than Ernie Clement. But that is incredible. Ernie Clement nearly got more votes than Shohei. I fell in love with, and as a Yankee fan, I hate him. I hate him. But I also, deep down, I was like, this guy rakes. After the Blue Jays knocked the Yankees out and then they were in the World Series and Ernie Clement is hitting like 650 in the postseason, I was like, this guy rakes. This guy's awesome. Ernie Clement is awesome. He's from Rochester. Upstate New York. He's 30 years old. And like it's like baseball is so funny, man. This guy was fourth round draft pick. So it's not like he was 25th round, 30th round, undrafted, anything crazy like that. I mean, he had a great career at Virginia from what I remember. But also, like, didn't really cut it with Cleveland. They got rid of him. I think they traded him to Oakland. And then all of a sudden in 2023, in 30 games with the Blue Jays, he hit 380. And basically ever since that, he's been like a lifetime 270, 275 hitter. This year he's hitting 296. But what he did in the postseason last year, a 411 batting average in the entire postseason, 978 OPS, 9 ribbies. Incredible. Hell of a player. Wish the Yankees had him. And then, yeah, shout out John Snyder. So, Ryan, we appreciate the call. 310-840-4910. Let's see. I think we've got through all of our texts. We've got through all of our calls that are on the board. You could tweet me as well at PatBoyle44. Sorry, I'm a little bit more buttoned up about this. I was diving deep into some more stuff I'm about to open. Organized Vibes tweets in. Listening in smoky Rhode Island, dude. Go John Rahm. Yeah, that's the other thing. You know, Organized Vibes tweets in smoky Rhode Island. And normally, I don't know what that would mean unless you're high as a kite. But there was a wildfire outbreak. Wildfires expose millions to dangerous smoke. Perfect storm for really dry conditions. So another Canadian wildfire, which I feel like that's like never not going to be a part of our lives anymore. Wildfires on an annual basis, spreading smoke across the entire Northeast. I saw that the wildfire smoke map, dangerous air to breathe in. I mean, geez, orange haze over Brattleboro, Vermont today. I remember when, was that 2 years ago? When it hit New Jersey, New York City area really badly, the sky was literally orange for like hours. I remember I took a nap that day because I was filling in doing shows before I had my first show. And so I think I did the overnight show till 5 o'clock in the morning, local time, went to sleep. Sorry, my dog's having a nightmare. He's like going nuts over here. And so I woke up, it was, when I would do an overnight shift, I would wake up at like 2 o'clock, 2, 3 o'clock in the afternoon. I woke up and it was literally orange in my room outside. I thought I was in the middle of an apocalypse and my roommates didn't tell me. I thought like I was going to look outside and there was going to be nukes flying through the air. I didn't know what the hell happened. And yeah, wildfire smoke. So that hit a bunch of the Northeast and the Midwest today. Really, really bad, I believe, in places like Wisconsin, Minnesota, and then the real Northeast, like again, Vermont got it real bad. So yeah, smoky Rhode Island. Yeah, I mean, that is terrible. And I went for a run today, and it was 99 degrees in Philly today, where I live now for the last couple months. The real feel was 112. And I'm sure that there was probably a little bit of wildfire smoke in the air. Man, I'm not a big runner. But So like when I go for a run, it'll be 3 or 4 miles. I don't think that's crazy. You know, there's people that like routinely run 6, 7 miles. I don't know how you do that. So I normally run 3 or 4 miles, and I was like, all right, it's hot as all hell today. Let me try to get 3 miles in before I watch the England-Argentina game. And it was brutal. I mean, there are sometimes you get that runner's high and you feel good, your legs feel good, and a 3 mile run or 4 mile run, it feels like it goes by in an instant. I ran 3 miles today, and way slower than I normally do. It was an 8:30 pace. I normally run at like an 8 or just under 8 minute mile pace. 8:30 pace. I felt like I was dying. I started seeing double at the end of it. And yeah, now that the wildfire smoke, I didn't realize this was a thing until after I got back and I looked at the temp. I was like, what is the real feel? And it said 112, and it said danger, unhealthy air to breathe from wildfire smoke. And I was like, oh yeah, well, that explains it. Probably just because the real feel was 112 and I was just sucking in straight hot ass humid air. But yeah, I got back from that run and I felt the Energizer Bunny in my temple banging on the drum. I was like, all right, let's hope I don't pass out here. 310-840-4910. All right, we'll finish up on the other side. I'll give you a quick little preview of the Open Championship, which starts tomorrow. Maybe we'll squeeze in one last hot or cold on the docket with producer Brandon Combs. And any of your final calls and texts. I'm Pat Boyle. 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
18: Not all screen time is created equal, and a new study out of Sweden is helping us understand this even better. So researchers followed more than 20,000 people over nearly 2 decades and determined that passive screen time, like sitting on the couch and watching television, raised someone's risk of dementia. But if they did something active, like reading, puzzles or interacting with other people, this same group of people saw their risk of dementia drop. Just like you gotta put the work in to keep your body in shape as you age, you basically have to do the same thing with your brain. A couple things I have found to help: working to learn something new every day, whatever it might be, challenging yourself in some way every day, and really importantly, staying socially active. Some days that means meeting friends in person. Other days, maybe an email, a text, or a phone call. Just stay engaged. I'm Dr. Sanjay Gupta, helping you live a better life.
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0: Westwood One Sports. I'm Pat Boyle. Final couple of minutes here, and then my guys Linnell Willingham and Josh Graham coming up at the top of the hour for Westwood One Sports Night. Make sure you keep it right here for that. Last chance to get in your phone calls and your texts at 310-840-4910. You can hit me up on Twitter at PatBoyle44. All right, two things. I want to give you just a quick prediction on the Open. Starts in just a couple of hours, and then we've got something very curious on LeBron James that I've got to get to. But really quickly, so Scottie's the defending champion. Although you look at the odds, like, again, odds in golf, never really great if you're going to put a couple bucks on something. But like Scottie Scheffler, you know, normally find him for some tournaments, plus 300, plus 400, if not shorter. He's plus 680. Now, he missed the cut at the Scottish Open last week. And so this is kind of a wide open field. And again, Lynx golf is always very tough to predict. Last major of the year, feels like anybody can win it. Scotty won it last year, but still. Rory, the second favorite in the odds. Matt Fitzpatrick, Tommy Fleetwood, a couple of chaps, a couple of Brits. More than 17-1, and then it's John Rahm and Xander Schauffele. Look, I'll give you a quick prediction, and it's not really rooted in somebody that's been playing well lately or that is, I mean, I guess you could call him a dark horse. I think this weekend is the one where the Swede finally gets the monkey off his back, finally wins his first major. Ludvig Åberg, that's my pick. Give me Åberg, the Swede, to win it. And I guess when I say finally get the monkey off his back, I mean, he's only been on the tour for like 3 years, but I'll just never forget when he exploded and he nearly won the Masters in 2024. And I thought just the way he played that weekend, I was like, this guy's going to be a star. This guy's going to win major championships. And he's had a couple of top 10 finishes since, don't get me wrong. But you know, he finished seventh at the Masters in last year. Best result at a major so far this year, tied for fourth at the PGA Championship. But he got cut. He missed the cut at the Open in 2024. He finished tied for 23rd last year. He missed the cut at the Scottish Open last week. I don't know. Sometimes it's just somebody's time. And he hasn't been waiting forever, you know, like Rory was since his last major. It's not like the X-Man feels like he's due for a major just as much as anybody else. Spieth hasn't won one in God knows how long. But I don't know, if I had to make a prediction based out of nothing other than, I don't know, gut feel, give me Ludvig Åberg to win the Open plus 3,200, 32 to 1 with our friends at BetMGM. But I'm looking forward to waking up tomorrow and be knees deep in some golf. Royal Birkdale Golf Club has been often called the fairest test of golf in the Open Championship rotation. But apparently there is a lot, the firm and fast conditions. Apparently the greens are pretty damn dry. Temperatures have been really hot, in Europe. So no rain either. It's going to play real, real fast, really fast. So either way, looking forward to that final major of the year for golf. All right, really quickly. Somebody put on Twitter about an hour ago. Somebody pulled up to Steve Kerr on the highway, which I'm guessing is in L.A., or not L.A., excuse me, in California, whether it's in San Francisco or in L.A. or wherever. It's just they're driving easily. It's absolutely 100% Steve Kerr next to them. And the people in the car said, "We need to get LeBron, man." Steve Kerr responds, "Oh, we got him." He goes, put that on Twitter. And they start laughing. Is Steve Kerr just trolling? Or would Steve Kerr be the kind of guy to actually just like give you the inside scoop of all inside scoops? Not only there's that, but Monty, our VP, was telling me, apparently, pardon the interruption, Wilbon and Kornheiser, they put out like on their podcast feed or whatever, Steph Curry on the stunning decision from LeBron James to join the Warriors, something like that. Things are getting weird. I'm not usually one to believe in that kind of stuff. But I do feel like we're getting a LeBron decision here in the coming days. And honestly, tomorrow feels like it might be the perfect day. Tonight was the ESPYs. Why would that stop him? I don't know. Tomorrow there is the Open starts. There is a Mets-Phillies game. That's it. If there's something to announce, if LeBron's got a decision and he's got an announcement to make, tomorrow will be the day to do it. I'll keep an eye out. It might happen. All right, fun show. Shout out to producer Brandon Combs. Shout out to video producer Michael Montgomery. Monty, couple of studs as always. Our guy Lee in our Westwood One studios. Thanks to Chloe Pratt, Max Sheedy, Zach Kroll, and my co-host Brad Evans. I'm Pat Boyle. We'll see you tomorrow at 6 p.m. Eastern right here at MGM Tonight on Westwood One Sports.
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1: Welcome in a Wednesday night edition of Westwood One Sports Night with the youngest in charge, Linnell Willingham, getting you up to 3 a.m. Eastern time. We take you coast to coast nightly here on Westwood One Sports Night. A hell of a lot to get into. We'll have our guy Josh Graham stop by the program coming up in exactly 20 minutes. He was out at ACC Media Day. We'll wet our whistle with a little college football talk coming up in exactly 20 minutes. We'll touch on the WNBA in exactly an hour, but we will start on the pitch, ladies and gentlemen. We have talked about this World Cup over the past several weeks from a bunch of different angles. Now that Team USA is no longer in the fight, what most folks I feel have been rooting for is the greatness of one Lionel Messi, man. Argentina tonight in thrilling fashion with a late comeback, 2-1 winners over England, stunning the English, and just an epic performance from Lionel Messi. I thought the atmosphere tonight really embodied what's so special about this World Cup tournament, man. We have talked about everything but the actual soccer, it feels like, over the past couple of weeks. Tonight, you know, feels like it's no different. You start pregame. When you hear both of these countries and their fan bases trying to drown out each other's national anthems, like, that's the stuff that I get geeked up for as a sports fan. That's the stuff, you know, that makes this all cool. And it shows you just how much it means, not just to the players, but to the respective countries as well. Look, I love our patriotism and the way that we were rooting for Team USA. The way we're rooting, or the way we were rooting for the national team, a little bit different than how Argentina is rooting for their group. A little bit different in terms of how England is rooting for their group. But all in all, though, I thought tonight, from the atmosphere in the stadium to the emotion that you saw on these players' faces, the greatness of one Lionel Messi, it was, you know, a game that to me, for damn sure, lived up to the hype. England was in front 1-0 for a majority of the second half after Anthony Gordon's goal. And then, as we've seen really all World Cup here from Argentina, specifically here in the knockout stage, we saw Argentina, those cardiac kids, man, just when it looks like they're down and out, they come back and rally, scoring two goals, one in the 85th minute, and then the game-winning goal in the second minute of stoppage time. Lionel Messi, the setup man on both of those goals. Just to kind of highlight and illustrate just how clutch Argentina has been here during this knockout stage, they have two goals before the 79th minute here in the knockout stage. They have nine goals after the 79th minute. So, quite literally, Argentina playing their best soccer when it matters the most. And I can't help but go back to the greatness of Lionel Messi. And to me, his impact

0: 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It's time to anchor down on 790 The Score.
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21: A better life with Dr. Sanjay Gupta.
22: When you need your body to perform, but some of your muscles are having trouble, other muscles can sometimes help compensate. This is a great thing short term, but long term it can lead to serious and even chronic aches and pains. So if you've got nagging stiffness or irritation somewhere, don't push through it. Try to figure out why it's happening and how you can correct it. Strength and conditioning specialist Dana Santis says, performing exercises at a deliberate tempo makes it easier to notice when the wrong muscles are taking over, and also gives the intended muscles a chance to engage before that compensation kicks in. Dana suggests that starting with primary movement patterns such as squatting, hinging, pushing, pulling, rotating, and core can help make compensation

0: 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Go behind the scenes and beyond the headlines with the biggest names in pro wrestling and beyond.
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15: You know, it's funny, when I think back to what the typical American dinner looked like when you and I were kids, there's usually some kind of meat featured at the center of the plate. Vegetables are there, but often thought of as a side dish. More and more, though, we are coming to realize that a plant-based diet, with little or no meat even, is going to be a healthier way to eat for just about everyone. New study out of the University of Hawaii Cancer Center found that eating a high-quality plant-rich diet that includes whole grains, vegetables, and fruits may prevent cognitive impairment even when people start that diet in their late 50s and 60s. Yeah, it's important to make sure you're getting enough protein, fats, complex carbohydrates. Just because you cut out or even cut back on meat, though, is not a license to eat whatever you want. Focus on eating whole, real foods. I'm Dr. Sanjay Gupta, helping you live a better life.
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0: One in three adults has prediabetes. One in three. 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
9: If I were to ask you what makes for a good night's sleep, you'd probably say a dark, quiet room, not too many things on your mind. But every night when you go to get some Z's, how often do you really think about the temperature in your bedroom? Temperature may be one of the most underappreciated factors in sleep. That's according to the Senior Vice President of Research and Scientific Affairs at the National Sleep Foundation. We often hear about lights and screens and stress, but even modest changes in temperature and airflow can influence both how quickly you fall asleep and how deeply you stay asleep. Most experts will recommend a room temperature of 60 to 67 degrees Fahrenheit. You might also experiment with your sheets and what you actually wear to bed. Play around a bit and see what improves your sleep. You might be delightfully surprised. I'm Dr. Sanjay Gupta, helping you live a better life.
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11: 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A 60, Kevin?
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14: I'm feeling lucky to have my college-age kids home with me for a few weeks this summer. And one of the things I know we're going to be talking about, AI. I've started to use it more often at the hospital to get fresh takes on patient problems that I'm trying to solve. And for my girls, well, I know that they are navigating college now with these new powerful tools, something frankly that you and I couldn't have even imagined when we were in school. But while it may be tempting to outsource your studying and your work to these large language models, I beg you not to. And that's because AI chatbots tend to reproduce what researchers call weird viewpoints. That's an acronym: Western, educated, industrialized, rich, and democratic. Look, AI isn't going away, and admittedly, it can be a really powerful tool, but you don't want it doing your thinking for you. I'm Dr. Sanjay Gupta, helping you live a better life.
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The youngest in charge, Linnell Willingham, man in the ship for you as we get you up to 3 a.m. Eastern time. So much more to get to, including a couple observations I've had from watching the Netflix docuseries Quarterback. A docuseries that I'm going to go out on a limb and say –

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8: We talk a lot here about ultra-processed foods and the many ways in which they can negatively impact your health. They've been linked to weight gain, obesity, type 2 diabetes, cardiovascular disease, even cancer. And now a new study out of UCSF found that high ultra-processed food intake was associated with something called intramuscular fat, which is exactly what it sounds like. That's fat inside your muscles, which can cause them to become weaker. Now, in this particular study, the researchers noticed more wear and tear and pain in people's knees because of weakened thigh muscles. Cutting back on ultra-processed foods isn't easy. The CDC estimates at least half the calories in our diet come from ultra-processed foods. But if you're looking to eat cleaner, cutting out sugar-sweetened beverages, that may be the best number one thing you can do to try and get started. I'm Dr. Sanjay Gupta, helping you live a better life.
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0: the intros and they're trying to sing their respective national anthems, the fans are trying to drown out the other country. You want to talk about really taking it personal? You want to talk about really, you know, being geeked up? Look no further. Loved it. I loved it. Like, that's what makes sports special. There were no fans. That's why the COVID seasons absolutely sucked. If there were no fans, sports would suck. The impact that the fans had on the match tonight and the viewing experience tonight, I thought was second to none and really damn good for the overall sport, man. It was a back-and-forth affair, though, man. England led 1-0 for a majority of the second half after Anthony Gordon's goal, and then the GOAT turned it on. Lionel Messi, known for his ability to put the ball in the net, showed you tonight, hey, as good as I am as a scorer, my ability, my talent, my skill as a setup man is just as lit, just as lethal. He had two great assists here tonight to lead Argentina to the World Cup final. The first is to Enzo Fernandez from 20 yards out. And check this out, guys. The 85th minute took Argentina to the 85th minute. Took them to the 85th minute to get on the board for the first time here in this matchup. And this has been really the story for Argentina here in this World Cup in the knockout stage in particular. They've got two goals. And when I read this stat, my damn chin damn near kissed the concrete. I couldn't believe it. Call them the cardiac kids. Argentina in this knockout stage, just two goals before the 79th minute. They've got nine goals after the 79th minute, including two more tonight. Enzo Fernandez in the 85th minute, and then Messi with the setup of a lifetime to Lautaro Martinez for a header from close range for the win in the second minute of stoppage time. The game itself was tremendous. The broadcast team for Telemundo did an excellent job capturing the moment. Here's how it sounded.
1: Macalister libre! Macalister palo otra vez! Iba Messi! Primero, Spence! Ah, Maca! Ah, Maca! Messi! Engancha y va, tiró con la derecha. ¡Gol! ¡Gol! ¡Gol! ¡Gol!
0: It's better every time.
1: Asistencia de Leo con la derecha. Por aquí no. Por allá sí.
0: Lionel Messi to Lautaro Martinez for the Dubski. That is how Argentina punches their ticket to the World Cup final coming up on Sunday. And I got to speak to the greatness of Lionel Messi here for a second, man, because to see him impact this football game, this football game, this football match, to see him impact it without scoring speaks to his greatness, man. We were having this conversation a little bit earlier. I feel like he's LeBron James. He is LeBron James. LeBron James' best attribute is his ability to set guys up and get involved, but he also happens to be the all-time leading scorer in NBA history. I feel the exact same way about Messi. After Messi registered two more assists tonight, he's now got 10 assists in the knockout stage of the World Cup. Six more than any other player. Check this out, guys. In the past 60 years, he's also recorded a goal or an assist in 11 straight World Cup matches dating back to 2022. That's the longest streak since at least

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7: A Better Life with Dr. Sanjay Gupta.
8: As someone who's been married nearly 25 years, I'll tell you, there's a lot of great things about having a spouse. And according to a new study out of the University of Miami Health System, marriage might even be linked to a lower risk of cancer. Why? Well, the researchers said people who are married are less likely to engage in risky behavior. They're more likely to get a nudge to go to regular preventive medicine appointments and screenings. And they have a partner to share the load of family obligations, household chores, and finances. No one is saying you should get married in the pursuit of better health. But if you are single, how can you build a strong support system to maybe get some of these same benefits? Do your own research, find out what's important, and then hold members of your squad accountable and let them hold you accountable as well. That can provide a lot of support. I'm Dr. Sanjay Gupta, helping you live a better life.
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1: 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Andres Cantor with the call on Telemundo. For people that don't know, Cantor has obviously been famous for a long time because of the iconic goal call. He is Argentinian. So this takes added significance and added pleasure, of course, for Cantor when he gets to call winning goals in the World Cup for his home country of Argentina. Great stuff from Cantor. Telemundo obviously crushes it for all of these big soccer broadcasts. Let's talk about England. What an unbelievable choke this was by England. And yes, Argentina won the game. And I'm telling you, Argentina deserved to win, and England deserved to lose. That's true. No question about it. It is also true that England choked this game away. Absolutely choked it away. And in doing so, Argentina continues to be their tormentors, among many, in world soccer. Because now we go to 1986 and the hand of God and the goal of the century. We go to 1998 and in a delicious bit of symmetry and serendipitous nature, we had Diego Simeone in 98 goading David Beckham into a red card as Argentina send England home in penalties. And then Simeone's kid, who looks just like him, his son, starts the game last night for Argentina and immediately starts committing fouls against the English. 86, 98, 26. All big Argentinian wins against England. And in 86, it led to a championship. We will see if it leads to a championship in 2026. England parted ways mutually, I believe, was the way it went down. But really, everyone knew that the expiration date had been reached with former manager Gareth Southgate. Now, if you remember the Gareth Southgate reign as England manager, which, you know, if you put him on as the manager of another country and then looked at his results after the fact, it would be extraordinarily impressive. Like, made the knockout rounds of a bunch of major tournaments, went to, you know, the semifinals of the World Cup, went to a couple European finals, lost to Italy, lost to Spain, but could never get over the hump. The big criticism of Gareth Southgate, and I was one of the people that levied this criticism, right? How could you not if you watched the games? Was that Gareth Southgate, who took part in 1996, one of England's colossal failures in an international tournament, Gareth Southgate was too conservative, way too conservative, and you felt that when the going got tough, again, think about feeling pressure and applying pressure, the English would feel the pressure and not apply the pressure. England would take the lead in these knockout stage games, and instead of playing to extend the lead, they would play to hold the lead. In America, the expression that we use for this is instead of playing to win, you're playing not to lose. So England take the lead yesterday in the 55th minute on a sick goal scored by Anthony Gordon. A nice flick on a beautiful cross past Emi Martinez. England up 1-0. And be honest, now after the fact, it's silly to think this, right, knowing how the game played out. But in that moment, did you think England were going to win? Because I certainly did. England were on the front foot. England looked at at worst, like the equal to Argentina, if not better than Argentina. I felt like the English were going to win. The reason why they moved on from Gareth Southgate is because Southgate in moments like this would get too conservative. And the thought was, hiring Thomas Tuchel, a German coach, part of me wonders, like, did he do this on purpose, a German-England rivalry? I don't know. I don't know what the answer is here. The reason why they hired Thomas Tuchel was because Tuchel is a tactical genius when it comes to soccer. And in case you don't know about Thomas Tuchel, I can run through his CV for you. But you know, there's one result that I will bring you that I really think brings to the forefront the genius of Thomas Tuchel, who is unquestionably one of the great managers of this century in soccer, in international football and club football. When, in 2021, he managed Chelsea, and they're in the Champions League, and they make it to the final. And in the final, they play Manchester City, managed by the great Pep Guardiola, who, if you ask anyone who knows anything about soccer, will tell you that in this century, Pep Guardiola is the best soccer or football manager, period. Club or international, numero uno, A number one, top of the heap, king of the hill. The best. And in that Champions League final, Thomas Tuchel outfoxed Pep Guardiola. And an outmanned Chelsea team, Christian Pulisic came on as a substitute for Chelsea in that game and very nearly scored to make it 2-0 against Manchester City. Chelsea won the game 1-0. Tuchel is a superb knockout manager. Took PSG to the Champions League final, lost to Bayern Munich in Bayern's sensational run the COVID year. When Bayern, on that run, slammed Leo Messi in Barcelona 8-2. 8-2 en route to winning that Champions League. Thomas Tuchel is not a joke. Thomas Tuchel is not the type of manager or coach that you expect to do something like this. It's like in American sports, right? Like, Kenny Atkinson doesn't call timeout in game one of the Eastern Conference Final against the Knicks. And after the game, is anyone really shocked? Think about some of the brutal game managers in American sports where a coach screws something up and after the game, we're all just like, yeah, of course. That always happens. What a shock. This is a shock that this happened because Thomas Tuchel doesn't do this. He has this reputation, well-earned, of being a mastermind, an unbelievable coach. I'll use the American term X's and O's. You understand what I mean, though? He's great with this stuff. And he completely melted down here. And even if you want to galaxy brain this, you want to Cirque du Soleil contort yourself to mentally explain, well, actually, what he did was right. And what he did was decide, after England took the lead, we want to win this game 1-0. We're done with trying to score. We're going to make all these defensive substitutions, and we are going to hold on desperately to try and win this game. Even if you want to, delude yourself into thinking this was the right tactical move, just answer this question. Do you really think... Now, look, you do this in, the 85th minute? Okay, I get it. 7 minutes to go to the World Cup final, you want to play defense with a 1-0 lead? I understand it. He did it way too early. The game plan can't be that we are just going to play defense, all-out defense, park the bus against Leo Messi. It's like you're playing Michael Jordan and the Bulls, you're up by 20 in the fourth quarter, and you're running out the shot clock every possession instead of building the lead. You're up by 2 scores against Peyton Manning and the Colts, and you play the prevent defense for the middle of the third quarter on. That's what this was. This was, you are playing one of the greatest quarterbacks of all time, if not the best, and you roll out the prevent defense. And on offense, you go run, pass, punt, every possession. That's what this was. Call a spade, be honest. I wanted England to win. I bet on England. That's what happened. Prevent defense, run out the shot clock, run, pass, send out the punt unit. They played not to lose instead of playing to win. Instead of trying to go up 2-0 on the team that's come back against everybody in this tournament, they played to win 1-0. And you could feel it, right? We all watched the game. You could feel it It would have been an absolute miracle if England had gotten away with this. And they could have. They got away with it to a degree at the Azteca against Mexico. They got away with it to a degree against Norway. Not against Leo Messi. No. You can't play. You cannot. I don't want to hear. I don't care what anyone has to say about this. You can't play all-out defense against Leo Messi in Argentina and hope to win. It is a brutal, brutal tactical blunder. To the point, honestly, they announced this morning, Fabrizio Romano, who's like the Adam Schefter of soccer reporting, tweeted that Tuchel's coming back and he's going to manage the team in Euro 2028. I'd sack him. I'd fire him. And look, maybe England have a huge turnaround. Maybe they win the net. Maybe they win Euro 2028. Really, though? After this? You want to bet on that? After what happened yesterday? You want to bet on that? How terrible this was? And again, this is a guy that you do not expect this from in Thomas Tuchel. That's what's so stunning about it. He should know better. We've seen him do better. That is what is so shocking. And I'm not trying, sincerely, I'm not trying to take blame away from the players. Like, there's a headline in a London paper, Kane not able. Like, we're going to blame Harry Kane for this loss. Like, really? Like, you want to blame Jude Bellingham for this loss? And the insinuation is not that they're blameless in this. Of course, everyone can take blame, right? Could Harry Kane have scored a goal? Absolutely. Could Jude Bellingham have scored a goal? Of course. Of course. But you know what? When the coach, the manager, makes a decision to defend for 30 minutes against Leo Messi in Argentina, you got issues. Of course you lose. And that's why I say they deserved to lose and Argentina deserved to win. On the other side, we will go through in detail England's failures in the last 60 years of international soccer. And I'm going to tell you why yesterday's loss, bar none, is the worst out of all of them. And an early preview of the World Cup final with Argentina and Spain. Next.
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21: When you need your body to perform, but some of your muscles are having trouble, other muscles can sometimes help compensate. This is a great thing short term, but long term it can lead to serious and even chronic aches and pains. So if you've got nagging stiffness or irritation somewhere, don't push through it. Try to figure out why it's happening and how you can correct it. Strength and conditioning specialist Dana Santa says, performing exercises at a deliberate tempo makes it easier to notice when the wrong muscles are taking over, and also gives the intended muscles a chance to engage before that compensation kicks in. Dana suggests that starting with primary movement patterns such as squatting, hinging, pushing, pulling, rotating, and core can help make compensation easiest to identify and to address. I'm Dr. Sanjay Gupta, helping you live a better life.
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23: The legendary Tommy Smith will join us to start next hour. Can't wait to hear Tommy Smith's thoughts. on England's choke job yesterday against Argentina in the World Cup. Okay, let us now run through the storied history of English soccer collapses and knockout stage losses since it came home in 1966 when England won the World Cup at home and beat Argentina on the way there. What a time to be alive that was if you were an English soccer fan. Since then, we have the hand of God against Argentina in the 86 quarters. We have the 1990 semis in Italy against West Germany, losing in penalties, go down 1-0, equalize, and lose in penalties to West Germany. West Germany would go on to win the final and beat Argentina in the final. We have David Beckham and the red card in 1998 against Argentina and Diego Simeone. We have the 2018 semifinal against Croatia, up 1-0, losing 2-1 in extra time to Luka Modric and Croatia. We have knockout stage World Cup loss to Germany along the way there in a game that was not really close. We have the quarterfinal loss in 22 in Qatar to France with a Harry Kane missed penalty. That's just the World Cup. We haven't even gotten to the European Championships yet. 1996, penalty shootout loss in the Euros to Germany. 2004, penalty shootout loss to Portugal. That European Championship in Portugal, that tournament won by my Greeks, beat Portugal 1-0 on Angelo Haristeas' header in the second half. I ordered that match on pay-per-view, true story, in 2004. How about losing to Italy in 2012 in the Euro semifinals before Spain wiped the floor with the Italians in the final? In the 2021 European final, England led Italy. Italy won in penalties. And then the final against Spain in the last European Championship a couple years ago, when England equalized in the 83rd minute, only for Oyarzabal and Spain to steal it right on the stroke of extra time to give Spain the European Championship and another English defeat. You can argue, and I will make that argument in a moment, but first we have to pay the bills. 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You can argue that given A, the history between these countries, both on the pitch and geopolitically, and B, this English team being what it is, the manager being who he is, and holding a second half lead, that this is the worst of all of them. Now, perhaps you'd like to go to the Euro final against Italy. I'll say that winning the European Championship would not near... This makes sense, right? If you're the United States, would you rather win a smaller international trophy or the World Cup? Do you think England would rather win, if they could choose, the European Championship or the World Cup? Semifinal loss against Germany obviously hurts in 1990. This one's worse. It's Argentina. 2018 against Croatia. Sucks to lose a semifinal. This is Argentina. They hate each other. And the Argentinians really, really hate the English. This is as bad as it gets. England's, this sounds like a made-up statistic. I assure you it is not. From the Anthony Gordon goal to put England up 1-0, to the Lautaro Martinez go-ahead goal to put Argentina up 2-1 in the 92nd minute. In between those two events, England had 12% possession of the ball. 12%. You couldn't make this up if you tried. 12% possession. All in front of them. Glory awaiting. a final, and they would have been dogs against Spain. But you know what? You beat Argentina, who the hell knows what happens? Instead, more misery. And Thomas Tuchel can say after the game, and to be fair, he's right. He can say after the game that basically past failures don't have to indicate future failure. He can say that. But him and England did not exactly beat the charges yesterday in blowing that lead against Leo Messi and Argentina. Hour one done. Hour two for you. Coming up on the other side, we will preview the World Cup final as we move along. Tommy Smith of ESPN gets it started right after this.
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20: A better life with Dr. Sanjay Gupta.
21: When you need your body to perform, but some of your muscles are having trouble, other muscles can sometimes help compensate. This is a great thing short term, but long term it can lead to serious and even chronic aches and pains. So if you've got nagging stiffness or irritation somewhere, don't push through it. Try to figure out why it's happening and how you can correct it. Strength and conditioning specialist Dana Santa says, performing exercises at a deliberate tempo makes it easier to notice when the wrong muscles are taking over, and also gives the intended muscles a chance to engage before that compensation kicks in. Dana suggests that starting with primary movement patterns such as squatting, hinging, pushing, pulling, rotating, and core can help make compensation easiest to identify and to address. I'm Dr. Sanjay Gupta, helping you live a better life.
2: Going to face Spain after another late rally as they score twice in the final minutes, edging England's 2-1.
3: It's a normal mindset to try and hang on and try and hang on to the one goal lead, but you know, we're still 20 minutes, must have been time to go, it was always going to be a long time, so you know, we're going to have to watch the game back and find out exactly how we can improve in those situations, but it's been probably the missing piece now for, you know, the last 4 months.
2: One more heartbreak for the English and their manager Thomas Tuchel. Speaking of soccer, the Boston Legacy have posted their first ever road win as they edge Orlando 1-0 in Florida. They'll have the Washington Spirit at Tidewater Landing Sunday night. Since the Rhode Island FC will be back in action Saturday night, region rival Hartford will be in at Centerville Bank Stadium. NHL announcing the Bruins will open their new season with an original six battle against the Rangers. That'll be Tuesday night, September the 29th at the Garden in Boston.
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23: The tremendous Sports Thursday edition of You Better You Bet rolls on. Nick Costos, our crew, and you here on Westwood One Sports. First hour of the show, absolutely on fire, dedicated entirely 60 straight minutes of England-Argentina breakdown from yesterday. Two things can be true. England lost the game, and Argentina won the game. The greatness of Leo Messi continues to be on display, but as I told you, like, don't get it twisted. Leo Messi has not always been a winner for Argentina. Debated stepping away from the Argentinian national team prior to the 2022 World Cup, which obviously Argentina won. What a run it's been since then. Still the best player at age 39. Proved it again yesterday. What a, just a mind-meld assist right on the forehead of Lautaro Martinez for the go-ahead goal. Argentina win 2-1. And Thomas Tuchel absolutely got it wrong for England with his tactics. Way too defensive. He's playing to win 1-0 against Argentina, to me, feels bad. And I understand the schedule is a grind and it's brutal and the players can be tired. Also, you have to play a little more aggressively. And I'm surprised that Tuchel did that because he is a manager that rightfully has a better reputation than that. And I brought up the 2021 Champions League final for Chelsea against Pep Guardiola in Manchester City, where I thought Tuchel outmanaged Guardiola in that game. I can't believe it was Thomas Tuchel and not somebody else, not Gareth Southgate, not another English manager that oversaw what happened yesterday. We will preview the final coming up with Argentina and Spain a little later in the show. But joining us right now to recap what has been just a 10 out of 10 World Cup. And I love all the American sports fans that have gotten really on board with soccer. This has been absolutely wonderful to help recap yesterday, England-Argentina, and preview the World Cup final coming up on Sunday. I don't know if he will remember this. Maybe he will. But the great Tommy Smith joins us here on the show, ESPN, SiriusXM FC, at Tommy Smith ESPN. But Tommy, once upon a time, I was a student at Fordham University, working at WFUV 90.7 FM in the Bronx, and you used to come in and talk to us on weekends, right? I think your wife was broadcasting at the time, and you would just be there on Saturday mornings, like eating bagels and drinking coffee while we were doing the sports talk shows for the college radio station. So I haven't talked to you, I feel like, in a couple decades, but great to have you on the show. How you doing?
0: I'm doing fine. Bob Abrams used to be around that time, and Trasher was doing the All-Ireland Finals on WFUV.
23: Yeah, Bob is still with us. Bob is doing great. I saw him last year. Bob is doing awesome, so it's great to have you here on the show. So, Tommy, let's just begin with this. Your impressions, wherever you want to take it, of Argentina's scintillating 2-1 win yesterday against England?
0: Well, it was a case of England thought they had Argentina where they wanted them, and they did.

0: more than me. Do you agree with this or not? I've watched Thomas Tuchel manage throughout his career, right? I think he's an excellent tactical manager to the point that when England made this hire, I'm thinking, yeah, this is what they need. I think that he's going to do a great job for England. I watched him in 21 outfox Pep Guardiola. And I use like the American equivalent for American sports fans of like there are some. And after the game, you say, well, of course, that's what always happens. And others where if they screw up, you're shocked that it happened. I'm in the latter camp here. I can't believe that he oversaw this. Do you agree or disagree with that assertion by me on Thomas Tuchel?
1: Yeah, I agree with it. I agree with it. I couldn't believe that he figured that, you know, if you go back to the day before, when Spain scored a goal, they decided, hey, we need another one. Yesterday, when Argentina scored a goal, they didn't say, you know, there was a couple of minutes left. They didn't say, oh, we're going to play to get the extra time. They said, we need another goal. Thomas Tuchel got the goal 55 minutes in, and he said, okay, I'm going to play defensively. But there's a little caveat to that as well. I mean, the players that he took with him from England wasn't a very good choice. I mean, Cole Palmer is a brilliant player who can hold the ball. Manu with Manchester United, another brilliant midfielder that can hold the ball. What England needed yesterday was, it's fine, you know this, Nick, bringing in Dan Burns is fine because he's a big old-time defender. The ball comes in and he heads it out. The problem with that is, and you've seen it against Mexico as well, is that when he heads it out, he doesn't head at anybody in particular. He's heading it out and somebody grabs it and it's back in again. And they were all bragging about, oh, Dan Burns had six. He had six clearances. The reason why he had six clearances was he probably caused five of them himself because he headed the ball out to somebody that was going to knock it back into him and he has to head it out. Nowadays, you need a defender that not alone can head the ball out, he can head it to one of his own players, or even better still, you need a defender who can put the ball at his foot and say, I'm going to carry it out of here. And that way you don't... I mean, England, just the pressure came. It was like waves of pressure coming. Waves. And they had no answer. And at that point in time, also another point which really surprised me was England were gassed. They had nowhere to go. They had no legs left at that stage.
0: Okay. So you're clearly right about that, right? That England's gassed. Now, I could be wrong about this, so I want to serve this up for you and get your opinion, right? I understand that the World Cup schedule is a grind, and I understand extra time against Norway and altitude at the Aztec. Like, I get it. It feels to me, Tommy, beyond unacceptable that we're at a point where we're in like, this is the World Cup semifinal and guys are gasping for air. Meanwhile, you have Scaloni, the Argentinian manager, saying after the game that my guys were playing like 7 and 8 year olds. And he means that in a complimentary way, right? They're playing loose. They're playing with fun. They're not, you know, carrying all the baggage and the potential consequences of losing on their backs. Like clearly the English were here. Like for me, I hear that and I think, no, that's not an excuse for the English. What do you make of that?
1: No, I don't think it should be an excuse neither, because Argentina also played, they had to play against Cape Verde, and they had to go to extra time as well. So, you know, and, you know, if you're fit, you're fit. And I know, okay, maybe the English have a slight complaint in the sense that they're not used to this kind of weather in terms of having to deal with it every day. And they've been here for 5 weeks. So, I mean, by now they should be accustomed to it. You should be fit enough. You should be fit enough. You should be trained that you expect. I mean, to win a game in the World Cup is a huge honor. You've seen countries like Ecuador, they declare a day's holiday after they win a game. If you get into the semi-final of the World Cup, you should be prepared to put your life on the line and play for as long as it takes. I mean, if you have to play 15 minutes, you have to play another 15 minutes, it's 30 minutes. You should be fit enough to do that. So I don't buy that as an excuse at all. And this thing about, you know, I asked somebody during the week on Grumpy Pundits, a man who wore the English jersey. I said, is there a special weight in the English jersey when you put it on? because there's that much pressure from the media. And he said, not at all. He said, that's the day you hope for, he said. You hope for the day when you can put your jersey on and that you are heading towards a World Cup final, he said. Remember, England haven't been in the World Cup final since in 66 years. They haven't won it. And only 8 teams have ever won the World Cup. So it was a huge, huge opportunity for them. There was no question.

0: They should have done better, and they should have been able to see it through, and they didn't see it through.
1: It was announced this morning, Tommy, that Thomas Tuchel will return as England manager for the 2028 European Championships. In your estimation, is that the right move for Tuchel to return? And why?
0: My humble opinion, no. And I don't think it'll happen. He may be announcing it now, and the FA have announced it. Yes, they want to do that. I mean, they're trying to save a bit of face at this point in time. But I think wiser heads will prevail. Because, I mean, if you look at what Southgate did, I mean, Southgate did basically the same as Tuchel. Tuchel was brought in, and it cost a lot of money to bring him in, to get England to a World Cup final and win a World Cup final. He hasn't done that. You think they're going to let him hang around to the next World Cup? So is that England can win a World Cup for Tuchel. I mean, it's fine to say we'll win the Euros. That's not the big prize. The big prize here, and the big prize is, don't forget it, the big prize is Sunday, the World Cup final, when Argentina and Spain will square off.
1: And I think it would be one thing, and like, I'm an American saying this, but take it for what it is. It would be one thing if he were English, if this were like Gareth Southgate and this were his first tournament. Like, Thomas Tuchel's German. I'm not saying that the countries like don't like each other at this point in time, but I mean, maybe there's a little something there with that. Is it your sense, Tommy, just to be clear here, if you had to say yes or no right now, and like, you don't, it's not your decision, but just curious your opinion. This can be a pencil, not pen answer. Will Thomas Tuchel, in your estimation, be the manager for England at Euro 2028, yes or no, and why, if I made you choose one of those two options?
0: Well, I'm going to choose no. I'm going to choose no, and I'm going to, you know, when people sit down now, and, you know, they've started already in England, I mean, the English press can be really ugly. They can be ugly towards their own team as well as being ugly towards the opponents. But they've started, and they have come upon 31 dark arts that Argentina use. But now, after that, you know, they have reacted in that manner. You know what's going to happen next week, Nick? They are going to start saying, okay, let's have a look at the manager. Let's see what the manager did right. Let's see what the manager did wrong. I mean, he had Rashford on the bench. He had several other attackers,
1: Saka,
0: on the bench that he could have put in. Yeah, Saka. He had several of them to put on the bench, take them off the bench, put them out on the field. But instead, he kept going to defenders. They are going to ask that question. And I don't care what Thomas Tuchel tells you now. Oh, I did this, I did that. It's going to be divided up amongst a lot of people, and they're going to say, hey, these were not good decisions. These were not decisions made that were going to win England a World Cup. Because the suits to be, they know the game. They know what you do right, and they know what you do wrong. And in my opinion, everything that Tuchel did yesterday after England got the lead was wrong.
1: And it's shocking, given how awesome a manager he's been at the club level. Like, he's a great manager. He's not a bad manager. It's what makes it so surprising. You Better You Bet on this Thursday. Nick Kostos, Westwood One Sports, joined by Tommy Smith of ESPN and Sirius XMFC. How do you put, you use the dark arts. It does feel like that at points with Argentina, keep pulling it out of their derrieres at the ends of these games. But they're like, they feel like the great Yankees teams, the Tom Brady Patriots. You think they're down? Absolutely not. How do you put this Argentinian run into perspective, Tommy?
0: Well, they just never give up. And you know, the unfortunate part of it is that this was nothing unusual. You know, the English are complaining about all the things that happened. Like, when I was on ESPN covering South American soccer, this is very usual. This is the way they play. For the first 30 minutes, they intimidate you. If they can intimidate you, there'll be late tackles, there'll be tackles after the play is gone, they'll get in your face, they will really give you a bad time. And then in the second half, they will settle down. And that's the way Argentina has played this World Cup. First half, they haven't been great, but I'll tell you what, they're leaving their mark on the game in the first 45 minutes, even though they haven't played very well. The second 45 minutes, then they start to play football. And I mean, this is an Argentine team that, keep in mind, they are world champions. They won the World Cup the last time around. I know they're 4 years older, and there's four more years under the belt, but there's also four more years of experience, and they're using that experience. I mean, this is an incredible run. In the last game, there were two goals down with less than 10 minutes to go. This time, there were a goal down with less than 10 minutes to go, and on each occasion, they pull it out. In a World Cup finals, that is magnificent. There is no other way to describe it. Just they are magnificent the way they can do it.
1: We all, and I'll speak for you here because I feel comfortable doing so with what I'm going to say. I think all of us collectively, Tommy, like no one thinks Leo Messi's bad or close to it, right? But I think for me, at least, I feel this way at age 39, right? And playing in MLS for the last couple of years, my expectation for Messi was that he would be great. I didn't necessarily, and maybe this is my fault, and you felt the other way here, and you would have been right, and I would be wrong. I didn't necessarily expect this, for him to still be the best player, despite being A, almost 40, and B, playing the last couple years, you know, club football for Inter Miami and MLS. Like, am I crazy here for thinking that this is completely out of bounds, what he's doing here?
0: Well, let me ask you a question, Nick. Would you rather he was playing in MLS or he was playing in the Premier League? I would rather that he was playing in MLS because it's going to be a much rougher ride in the Premier League for 4 years than it is in MLS. He gets a lot
1: great
0: of respect
1: point.
0: In MLS. In other leagues around the world, he would not get that respect and he would have his ass kicked every day that he went out. Doesn't happen in MLS. So Messi has had a very nice, comfortable 4 years where he has kept himself in good shape. And mind you, if you watch Messi now, there's a little thing that's different with Messi now. In the old days when Messi got the ball, he could take it and he could get around defenders. Watch now, he doesn't get around as many defenders as he used to be able to get around. In the last two games, he's gone off the boil a little bit. Okay, he provided the goals in the game against England, but he hasn't been scoring himself, and that's not Messi. Messi was known for his unbelievable free kicks. The free kicks have not been good in this World Cup from Messi, and the fact that he can't get around. The other thing is that the whole team plays for Messi, and I think their motto is, okay, we're going to play to Messi. If he doesn't get it, we might get it back again. But when he does get it, he will set up an opportunity for us again. So it's one for all and all for one, but Messi is the key component.
1: I'll tell you what, I felt like he was going to goal of the century England like Maradona did in 86 in the first half before he got like hip-checked by an English player. It was exceptional. I have one more Leo Messi question, and then I'd like to ask you about the World Cup final on Sunday. I think, Tommy, okay. and I said this before you came on, right? I think the explosion of popularity of soccer in this country is going to be incredible following this stellar World Cup on American soil, right? But one thing that I keep trying to say to the audience is, because it feels, right, because Argentina won the last World Cup and they're in this final and Messi's the big star, that the feeling is that this has kind of always been how it's gone. And it's much more Shakespearean than that, right, for Messi's run in Argentina, where there were so many failures, right, before this run of success that he's on. And to me, I think, like, knowing that full picture and the full story makes what's happening now, Tommy, even sweeter. Your thoughts on that?
0: Yeah, I would agree with you totally. I mean, you're the first person that I've heard say and bring up about Messi not wanting to play for the Argentine team. I brought it up and I got so much pushback on Grumpy Pundits about it that, oh, that there was this and there was that. He didn't want to play for Argentina. It was that simple.
1: It happens.
0: He's playing for Argentina.
1: Like Tommy, it happens. It happened.
0: Yeah.
1: They lost the Copa final and he said after the game, I don't think I can do this anymore.
0: Right. And I mean, the pressure now of getting yourself ready to play international football. And I mean, the proof of the pudding is in the eating. There are so many players in this World Cup who have played well. I'll give you an example. Gakpo played very well with the Dutch. But when he plays with Liverpool, he's a very average player. It's been known throughout the days of yore that, you know, sometimes players play well internationally and don't play well club level or play halfway decent at club level. In other words, there's a lot of players who are better international players than they are.
1: And James Rodriguez,
0: players.
1: Right, for Colombia.
0: Yeah,
1: much
0: there
1: better
0: you go.
1: For Colombia
0: exactly.
1: Than he's been for a club.
0: That's the greatest example you can come up with, because remember what he did with the World Cup? He set it on fire, and he hasn't really, he didn't set anything on fire when he went to Real Madrid, and he has struggled since. So Messi is just a different little genius. That's all he is. I mean, you forget the rules when it comes to Messi, and Messi writes the rules as he goes along. I like to say when Messi, I commentated on the very first game that Messi, when he came on as a sub for Barcelona, and he was only a little kid. I had no idea that he was going to be like he is. But my motto with Messi is that Argentina need a goal, pick up the phone, call the bullpen. Where's Messi? Get him the ball. Messi will get you the goal. And that's the way Argentina have lived with him.
1: Unbelievable. And I'll talk about this later in the show. Juicy little fun subplot. Messi going to play Spain in the final, where obviously he is beloved at Barcelona, where he starred for many years for the Catalan Giants, Barcelona, in La Liga. Tommy, final question. Argentina-Spain, a worthy World Cup final on Sunday. Feels like best team versus best player, Spain v. Argentina. Who wins and why?
0: Well, I picked France, but I changed my mind in midstream because of the way that Spain play. Spain are like the kid that comes to the ground, the playground, and he has the ball with him. And when they're picking the teams, he said, I'm going to be on one of these teams. If I'm not on this team, this ball doesn't go into action. Spain feel the same way about the ball when they get it. They hold on to it, and you just can't get the ball away from them. And then they can go up the other end of the field. And Lamine Yamal is a star. Write his name down, folks, because we're talking about Messi now. 10 years from now, the world will be talking about this young Spaniard. He had his 19th birthday day before yesterday. Okay, he hasn't had a signature playing career in this World Cup, but what he does is he provides so many opportunities for the players around him. Because when he gets the ball out on that right-hand side, watch from him. He's got a lovely haircut. He's out on the right-hand side. He's very classy. He will draw a defender. But not alone will he draw a defender, that defender is so scared, there's another defender coming tracking him. So we have taken somebody out of the middle that could be blocking things up. That will happen tomorrow, and they will create opportunities down through the middle. Spain are a brilliant team at the moment. They have given up one goal in this World Cup competition. They've won, they've been unbeaten in 37 games. Only the great Italian team ever equaled that. So if they go one and they win Sunday, which I expect they will, they'll hold the record for the most unbeaten games ever in international soccer, and that would be a great way to cap off winning the World Cup for me.
1: And we'll have a chance like they did in 08, 10, and 12 Euro World Cup. This would be Euro World Cup with an eye towards the 28 European Championship for Spain. And last note, Lamine Yamal, where does he play club football for everyone out there? Leo Messi's famous team, FC Barcelona. You can't make this stuff up. It's absolutely the best. Tommy, I can't tell you how much I enjoyed this. Loved having you on the show. Great to catch up with you, my man. Stay well, and I hope to do this in the future.
0: Great to see you doing so well. I'm delighted to talk to you again, and enjoy the final. And Trasa sends our best regards to you, my wife.
1: I love that. Tommy Smith joining us here on You Better, You Bet. That's a true story. So when I'm in college, Tommy's wife hosted, I may get the details wrong, but it was like an Irish music themed program on WFUV 90.7, the Fordham radio, which is a 50,000 watt radio station. So I remember showing up, this had to be fall 2001, my first semester at Fordham, showing up to host One on One, which is New York's longest running sports call-in show, hosted by college kids, right? I was one of those kids. And showing up, and Tommy Smith sitting there, like, eating a bagel. And I'm like, where am I, in Bizarro World? Because I knew who he was, obviously, from watching sports my whole life. So it was pretty cool. Great guy, not only on the air, but I can tell you, because I spent time with him, great guy off the air as well. Another guy that's great on and off air is our friend John Yastrzemski. He'll join us on the other side to preview the second half of the Major League Baseball season with me, Nick Costos, and you, whoever the hell you are, right after this.
2: 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After a month of drama, only two countries remain with the World Cup championship at stake, Spain. Argentina, the final is Sunday afternoon. Westwood One Sports.
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1: All right, second half of the Major League Baseball season starting tonight with the Mets and the Phillies. Joining us right now to help us preview the second half. And I'm sure we'll go in a bunch of different directions here because we love the guy that's joining us right now on the show. He did an amazing, to the point that Bill Zimmerman texted me after the show and was like, man, JJ was awesome. I'm like, yeah, duh, of course JJ's awesome. JJ's absolutely the best. John Jastrzemski, New York, New York, SNY, joining us here on the show. 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JJ, welcome to the show. How's it going, my man?
2: Nikki, we're doing great. It's always a pleasure to be on. It was a blast to work with Billy Z and the team, and basically, the goal of the show was don't crash the car. You know, you got it humming 65, the center lane. Actually, who am I kidding? You got it humming 85 in the left lane, and we wanted to make sure we kept it going. We had a fun time doing so, and now it comes full circle, and I'm back with you. Let's go here.
1: I'm curious if you kind of have had the same experience that I've had now that you're a dad. And honestly, it's kind of been, as I've gotten, I'm a little old, a couple years older than you, so maybe, I don't know if you're there yet. Like I feel like probably when I was your age, I was there. Where when I'm younger, like early 20s, mid-20s, I drove like an absolute idiot. I'm like weaving in and out of traffic. I'm not going like 100 miles an hour, but speed limit's 55. I'm going 70, 75. Now that I have a kid, because you mentioned the left lane and the middle lane. When I'm on the highway and my daughter's in the car, forget it, even if it's just me and my wife in the car, I drive in the right lane. I don't mess with you. I'm just like, my job as husband and dad, I feel like, is not to get from point A to point B in a certain amount of time. My job is to get from point A to point B and have everybody healthy. Are you with me on this, or are you a little more cavalier than me behind the wheel? Because I acknowledge I am very conservative at this point now.
2: Okay, I feel the conservative nature of driving, especially with a baby in the car. Like, you have your little one, I have my little one. The only difference for me, Nikki, you mentioned the right lane. I feel like you tend to get more idiots in the right lane that don't know what they're doing.
1: You got to go around those people, to be fair. You're right.
2: Yeah, my feeling with the driving is let's stay away from as many people as possible. So wherever I can get the most amount of space, I'm not saying I'm driving recklessly, but give me that little buffer to avoid stupidity. That is usually where I'm at, where it's like, okay, the less cars, the less idiots around John Jastrzemski and family, the better off we're going to be.
1: We'll get to the second half of the season in a moment, but you did an awesome job. You know, you for New York, New York, you're awesome. New York sports podcast for SNY. You were tweeting about it. You were posting pictures on Instagram. I encourage people to follow JJ on all social platforms. You did an awesome job at All-Star. You were there for these festivities in Philadelphia. How was it being there for all of this?
2: Well, I love All-Star Week. You know, Nikki, you know this from going to Super Bowl. It's like this great convention. That's basically what you get with baseball. You run into so many different people. It's like the, you know, the 6 degrees of Kevin Bacon, which is outstanding. The Derby was amazing, like absolutely positively amazing. And this is where I got to give Philly credit. I don't like, Nick, I love the fact that Philly basically was like, okay, if you're not Kyle Schwarber, if you're not Bryce Harper, we are booing the crap out of you. It was amazing. Like the idea that you had good guy, bad guy, or in my case, I had money on Junior Caminero and Jordan Walker in the Derby. So I was rooting for those two guys like crazy. And I love the fact that Walker shut everybody up and you had the entire crowd stay for the Derby. That was epic, epic theater. The game, and I saw your video on this and I couldn't agree more. Total snoozer. Now, I bet the American League. I always bet the American League.
1: Same.
2: It was the definition of unwatchable. And it's why we are now at a point with the All-Star Game festivities. The Derby is the must-see event. Like, the rules were great. The format was great. I want crowds to be like Philadelphia now more moving forward. We don't need the polite lovey-dovey nonsense. Like, let's make this a good guy, bad guy thing if your people are involved. But the game, listen, unpopular take. And I don't know if it would change a whole lot as far as motivation and guys playing or whatever. I actually kind of liked when home field advantage was on the line, as stupid as it was. Like, it was at least interesting and a reason to watch. that game, there was no reason to watch after the fourth inning. It was terrible.
1: It was terrible. You know what? We don't need a concert. Can we just do sports? We don't need the concerts. It's fine. I promise.
2: Yeah, like just Stan Lee's a good movie. It's cute. It's great. We're stopping a game for 10 minutes. Come on.
1: How about this? Rookie of the Year and Angels in the Outfield, both better than Sandlot. How about that?
2: Ooh.
1: Yeah. Little Henry Rowan Gardner action. Maybe not Angels in the Outfield. Rookie of the Year.
2: Even though the cast for Angels in the Outfield is really, really good, I can't get there with the movie. I think Rookie of the Year, you might have a case there.
1: Rookie of the Year is tremendous. Great movie. I'm the manager. Tremendous movie. What is, JJ, your favorite storyline in Major League Baseball as the second half of the season gets set to start tonight?
2: Wow, this is a loaded question. All right, I'm going to tell you selfishly my favorite storyline. Don Mattingly trying to manage the Philadelphia Phillies to a division title when Don Mattingly thought his baseball career was basically done when he walked out of the dugout game 7 against the Toronto Blue Jays. He's with his son. It's a team that has the window really shrinking in a big-time way. Like, the Phillies are just getting old. That's the bottom line. Kyle Schwarber's not getting any younger. Bryce Harper's not getting any younger. Zach Wheeler's not getting any younger. They were in a great race in the NL East with the Braves and the Marlins lurking. And I think for me, listen, I could give you the Yankees and the Rays, but we all know I'm a New York guy, so I want to kind of think outside the box. To me, Mr. Costos, it's Don Mattingly, this baseball lifer, trying to go and get the Philadelphia Phillies to a division and maybe to go and beat his former team in a playoff series. How fun would that be?
1: I think it's going to happen. I've said it a couple times this week on the show, and I'll do it a little later in the show today. The Phillies, JJ, are my pick to win the World Series. And I think that we're on the same page here. And, you know, just from the Yankee perspective here, and yes, like we're JJ and I are both Yankee fans, we're both New Yorkers, but the Yankees are a national team, right? They're a huge team. Everyone pays attention to the Yankees. It feels to me, JJ, that the Phillies did what the Yankees should have done at some point in time, which is, the current structure is not working. We need to do something different. The Yankees roll out every year with Boone and Cashman, and the same thing happens. Aaron Boone, the manager, Brian Cashman, the GM. The Phillies fired Rob Thompson. They did something different. I actually think that's going to get them over the hump. I think the Phillies, JJ, are going to win the World Series.
2: Listen, maybe this is the emotional heartstrings pulling. I just bet him at 17-1 literally 24 hours ago. I did.
1: Yeah.
2: Because the number was really juicy, and they have a team that, in theory, should profile well, right? Like Wheeler, Sanchez, that's an unreal 1-2 punch. You're throwing Lizardo. They need to get another bat in the outfield, I think, between now and the deadline. But I think they're the team best positioned to go and take out the Dodgers, right? Like the Dodgers, listen, they deserve to be favorites. They're by far and away the best team. But I'm glad that you brought up this idea of shaking it up. Nick, Philadelphia hasn't done this once. They've done it twice now within the last 4 years. They fired Girardi for Rob Thompson. That got them to a World Series. And they made the move, Rob Thompson to Don Mattingly, and it's worked brilliantly. And listen, you know the deal with the Yankees and Aaron Boone. He's there forever. It's like the Simpsons meme when Homer walks back into the power plant. Don't forget you're here forever. That's Cashman and Boone. And listen, I would have fired Aaron Boone after the 2021 wildcard game in Boston.
1: You're way nicer than me. I would have canned him after Lance Lynn in 2018.
2: How
1: about Jay Happ and Devi Garcia in 2020 against Game 5 against the Rays? I would have fired his ass.
2: That game too was an absolute disgrace. Now, I don't know how much of that was the front office and how much of that was him. But listen, you know why the Yankees keep Aaron Boone around? He's the charming face. He meets with the media before and after every game and shields the front office. He's the guy, he's the front man, he's the face. But Nick, to the Yankees, bigger picture. Okay, we could talk about the diatribes of what they should have done in the past. Here's the bottom line for them. If they cannot get to the World Series this year in this watered down, pathetic American League, and the Yankees are going to go run it back and say, yeah, we're okay with the current structure being the way it is, then you're absolutely certifiably clueless. Coolest on so many different fronts and so many different levels. Nick, they better get to the World Series this year. Sorry.
1: if not the Yankees, JJ, and the man John Yastrzemski with us here on the show, if not the Yankees in the American League, then who?
2: I have a really hard time with this. I have to rule out immediately every single American League Central team. The only one that I would give like credence that they could go and win a couple of playoff series would be Detroit if they ever made the playoffs. And of course, if they decide to hold on to Tarek Skubal. So you know the deal with the American League Central teams. I don't care if Ramirez comes back. Cleveland's spunky. They're plucky. They can't win multiple playoff series because they don't hit enough. The White Sox are clearly not ready to go and win multiple playoff rounds. So let's rule out that division. Seattle, the odds makers are still respected, right? You see the graphic right in front of me. They're 12-1 to win the World Series. They, in theory, should be the team. I think Tampa is unbelievable in what they do. I love their front office. I love Kevin Cash, Rasmussen, McClanahan. It's a great 1-2 punch. I don't think Tampa has enough offense. And I don't think their bullpen is deep enough and good enough to get through playoff rounds. So Seattle would be my team. And if I had to give you a team that like snaps out of it, it's Toronto. Toronto's been a mess all year, but they're still kind of hanging around. They're still kind of laying in the weeds. They put the ball in play. They've got a bunch of gamers. They're the team I'm looking at. I know a lot of people, Nick, and smart people are going to make the case for the Red Sox. I don't see it with their offense. Their pitching is really good. I know they've gotten back in a race. You need to be able to score runs at Fenway Park in order to win. They don't have enough offense, in my opinion. So I would say Seattle, and if you're looking for a long shot, Toronto.
1: Toronto, only 2.5 games out of the final wild card spot in the American League right now, with a ton of season left to play. Now, in the National League, we both like the Phillies, but obviously the Dodgers have the best record in baseball. So I will ask you, if not the Dodgers, and if not the Phillies, then who in the National League and why?
2: Oh, geez. Well, the odds would tell you the Brewers. Sorry, I'm out on the Brewers. That's a pass for me. I don't trust their offense. There's just way too much evidence of them coming up short in the postseason for me to take them seriously. So I'm out on Milwaukee. I liked Atlanta, but they got pitching problems. They got serious pitching problems. Now, they can solve that if they go and add a couple arms at the deadline, and you can guarantee me Sale is going to come back. Looking at that odds board right there, geez, I really don't like anybody, to be honest.
1: I agree with you. I don't like anybody either. I agree with that.
2: I don't like any of these teams. But if I'm gonna make a case for somebody, it would be the Cubs, just based upon run differential, right? And like, that's a good barometer to kind of judge a baseball team. Now, it's not the be all end all, and it does have its warts, because in postseason play, it doesn't matter if you win a game 9-1. If you're losing a bunch of close games, you go and lose a series, and nobody gives a you know what about your run differential. If it's not the Phillies, I think the Cubbies, because there's enough within the lineup. There's enough within the pitching staff. They get some guys back. That would be the team, but I don't want it. And I wouldn't bet it. So let's make something clear, gang. You're betting somebody in the National League, it's really Phillies to pass for me.
1: Give me 30 seconds on this to close, and it's going to be a general NFL question. As we approach training camps opening in a couple weeks, this could be about your Dolphins, one of their New York teams, something else. Something that John Yastrzemski is hot on in the National Football League as training camps get set to open here in a couple weeks.
2: That JJ, once again, has found himself a sucker for the Cincinnati Bengals. Now, I didn't love them 2 years ago. I didn't love them last year. But I love Joe Burrow. I can't get enough Joe Burrow. And one of these years, I feel like he's getting back to the postseason and nobody's going to want to play him. So Cincinnati, Nick Costos, buyer beware already. Oh, and it's bottoming out in Pittsburgh. I love Aaron Rodgers. He's a Hall of Famer. I don't think it's fair to Mike McCarthy. I will be selling Steeler stock every which way imaginable.
1: Wait, 10 seconds. So the Cincinnati Bengals will go to what round of the playoffs? Do they win the Super Bowl? 10 seconds on this. What is the forecast for Cincy this year?
2: AFC Championship.
1: And lose to who?
2: Josh Allen.
1: You might be right about that.
2: Got to happen eventually. Come on, man. Yeah. Josh got to win eventually. So
1: does
2: yes.
1: he? Does he?
2: Yes. Eventually.
1: We'll see. We shall see. Maybe, hey, listen, we've been waiting for a Don Mattingly World Series for 40 years. Maybe it happened.
2: I mean, my quarterback's maybe went on the best ever. He never won, so who the hell knows?
1: Who? Malik Willis?
2: Nah, hopefully.
1: I'm kidding. the great Dan Marino, obviously. JJ, great job on the show as always. The fact that, like, you do this show sometimes fills me with unbelievable pleasure because you're the best. Thank you very much for the time. Stay well. Stay safe with this air in New York City, and I'll catch up.
2: That's disgusting.
1: It's gross.
2: So bad. Thanks, Nicky. Anytime, buddy.
1: John Dostrepsy joining us on the show. I have a lot of Canadian friends, so I won't slander Canada too much. Just like, you want to be our 51st state? Maybe stop at the wildfires. I'm kidding. Not really. More baseball thoughts, Argentina-Spain World Cup Final Preview, next.
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21: A better life with Dr. Sanjay Gupta.
22: When you need your body to perform, but some of your muscles are having trouble, other muscles can sometimes help compensate. This is a great thing short term, but long term it can lead to serious and even chronic aches and pains. So if you've got nagging stiffness or irritation somewhere, don't push through it. Try to figure out why it's happening and how you can correct it. Strength and conditioning specialist Dana Santa says, performing exercises at a deliberate tempo makes it easier to notice when the wrong muscles are taking over, and also gives the intended muscles a chance to engage before that compensation kicks in. Dana suggests that starting with primary movement patterns such as squatting, hinging, pushing, pulling, rotating, and core can help make compensation easiest to identify and to address. I'm Dr. Sanjay Gupta, helping you live a better life.
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11: 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I really enjoyed that conversation with John Jastrzemski. I always do. JJ, one of my favorites in the sports media. And I meant what I said. You know, the show is hallowed real estate for me. But I put a lot into this. We all do. All of us that work on the show. And it's great for me. It's not just JJ, right? You know, Chris Mack, Carrington Harrison. The people that do the show when I'm not here, like I PJ Glasser. I want to know that the show's in good hands. And like I love JJ. And the fact that JJ is one of the people that does this show when I'm not here just like gives me tremendous confidence that the show is going to be great. So like I really respect and appreciate and I really like him. My friend Sal Licata is doing the show on Tuesday. I'll be back in action next Wednesday, going away this weekend with my family. As we just holding on to summer for dear life. I loved that JJ also loves the Philadelphia Phillies. And if you've watched or listened to the show for any period of time, you won't be surprised by the fact that I like the Phillies. Now that they made the move to fire, and I know it didn't happen now, but that they made the move to fire Rob Thomson, and Don Mattingly is now the manager. It's a similar situation in baseball to the Yankees, right? With Aaron Boone and Brian Cashman, where, you know, the same thing happens every year. Like, why would you expect something different to happen, right? It's the definition of insanity. I feel like the Yankees should have fired Boone and or Cashman a long time ago. Like, look at Buffalo, like the Bills. They had to fire Sean McDermott. You can't keep losing in the postseason without winning. The Ravens firing John Harbaugh. I know Harbaugh had won a Super Bowl previously, but all those years losing with Lamar Jackson. No one has ever questioned that the Phillies have enough talent to win the World Series. There was just always something missing in October. Especially the last couple of years, whether it was losing the DS to the Mets, whether it was the Orion Kirkering disaster last year against the Dodgers, where it felt like, and we said it at the time, the winner of that Phillies-Dodgers series was going to win the World Series. And the Dodgers won, and then they turned out to be World Series champions. The Phillies have made the change that I feel like they needed to make. They shook it up. They did something different. And with Don Mattingly specifically, they have someone who is just as hungry as they are to win a championship. Former American League MVP, literally starred with the Yankees up until 1995, his final year, when he retired. And in 96, the Yankees won the World Series. I think this is the year that Donnie Baseball gets his World Series championship. And I think the Phillies will win the Fall Classic this October. Final hour, Power Hour, coming up on the other side. We will start the hour talking NFL with my friend, Ross Tucker.
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22: If I were to ask you what makes for a good night's sleep, you'd probably say a dark, quiet room, not too many things on your mind. But every night when you go to get some Z's, how often do you really think about the temperature in your bedroom? Temperature may be one of the most underappreciated factors in sleep. That's according to the Senior Vice President of Research and Scientific Affairs at the National Sleep Foundation. We often hear about lights and screens and stress, but even modest changes in temperature and airflow can influence both how quickly you fall asleep and how deeply you stay asleep. Most experts will recommend a room temperature of 60 to 67 degrees Fahrenheit. You might also experiment with your sheets and what you actually wear to bed. Play around a bit and see what improves your sleep. You might be delightfully surprised. I'm Dr. Sanjay Gupta, helping you live a better life.
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4: Face Spain after another late rally as they score twice in the final minutes, edging England's 2-1.
5: 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Must have it's time to go. 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But it's been probably the missing piece now for, you know, the last 4 months.
4: The more heartbreak for the English and their manager Thomas Tuchel. Speaking of soccer, the Boston Legacy have posted their first ever road win as they edge Orlando 1-0 in Florida. They'll have the Washington Spirit at Tidewater Landing Sunday night. That's the Rhode Island FC. He'll be back in action Saturday night. Division rival Hartford will be in at Centerville Bank Stadium. NHL announcing the Bruins will open their new season with an original six battle against the Rangers. That'll be Tuesday night, September the 29th at the Garden in Boston. I'm Bill
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0: Bills. My wild card teams. I have Cincinnati, I have Houston, and I have Denver making the playoffs. So I have Cincy, Houston, Denver making the playoffs for the AFC.
1: There's a lot what do you have, Abdallah? Of difference here.
0: Yep.
1: Okay. So I have the Bills.
0: Okay.
1: I have the Ravens. I have the Texans. And I have the Broncos all winning their division.
0: Okay.
1: My wild card teams are the Bengals, the Chargers, and I have the New England Patriots returning to the playoffs.
0: Interesting. So we both have Kansas City missing the playoffs.
1: Oh, yeah. Yeah.
0: Kansas City missing the playoffs, and we both have Pittsburgh missing the playoffs.
1: Yeah.
0: Okay. Absolutely. So those are our early look before training camp starts.
2: We need to pick some AFC Championship games here.
1: I had to pick an AFC Championship game,
0: Why would I forget?
1: On July 16th, 2026, 55 days away.
0: Sure, 55 days to the start of the NFL
1: season. We couldn't have done this 50 days away. Wouldn't have made sense. We do it 55 days away.
0: You know, it's more of a feel thing.
1: Yeah,
0: you know what I'm saying? I woke up today and I felt like, let's pick some playoff teams.
1: Yeah, 50 days wouldn't have made sense. Seriously. Yeah, 50 days wouldn't have made sense. 55 days made sense. I've said it for a while.
0: Honestly, it was one of the first things I thought of today. I go, you know what we should do today? I want to pick my playoff teams.
1: Right, Raj? 50 wouldn't have made sense. Round number.
2: Not for our show.
1: A nice round number wouldn't have made sense. 55.
0: You guys suck.
1: Yeah. Like a good round number with like a good tweet. When 50 days away, let's pick our playoff teams. No, 55 days away.
0: Maybe we can do it again at 33 days.
2: Double nickels. We'll go to Lance Briggs' restaurant tonight to celebrate.
1: Still open?
0: I think it's closed.
1: I've been saying this for a while, and I think you and I both believe in different order the two best teams in the AFC. If it's not Bills and Ravens, it's a disappointment for both teams. It's a disappointment for any of these teams, obviously, but I think it's Bills and Ravens.
0: Okay, so you're
1: in the AFC Championship game.
0: Buffalo and Baltimore.
1: Yeah. Yeah.
0: Okay. And then
1: 55 days away.
0: I will go here. I'll give you guys a wild card then. Since you're gonna go chalk for my AFC Championship game, I will go with the Los Angeles Chargers and the Cincinnati Bengals.
1: Weird.
0: So I will go Chargers-Bengals for my AFC Championship game.
2: Chris Bledsoe with the Jordan Love of the AFC. I like it.
0: But Jordan Love and the Packers don't make the playoffs in my book. So there you go. There it is. Our early look before training camp starts, playoff predictions. For myself, Bleck, I have the Rams, Lions, Cowboys, Buccaneers, 49ers, Eagles, and Bears making the playoffs in the NFC with an NFC championship game of Dallas and Detroit. In the AFC, I have Buffalo, Baltimore, Los Angeles Chargers, Jacksonville, Cincinnati, Houston, and Denver making the playoffs with a championship game of Chargers and Bengals. Abdallah, he has in the NFC the Rams, the Lions, the Cowboys, the Buccaneers, the Commanders, the Seattle Seahawks, and the Chicago Bears with a championship game in the NFC, Dallas and Los Angeles Rams. In the AFC, he has Buffalo, Baltimore, Denver, Houston, Cincinnati, Los Angeles Chargers, and the New England Patriots. I think the one that stands out for each side, NFC and AFC, we both think the Green Bay Packers will miss the playoffs.
1: Yeah.
0: And we both think that the Kansas City Chiefs will miss the playoffs.
1: Well, isn't the stat that Jordan Love's never won his division? Like, Jordan Love's never won his division. So
0: yeah,
1: getting in by the skin of your teeth every year, like, it's going to come back to bite you at a certain point.
2: Justin Herbert hasn't either, but you guys both put him in.
1: Yeah, but
0: and
1: I mean,
0: I have Herbert going to a championship game.
1: Yeah, you've got Herbert going to a championship game.
0: Yeah.
2: Take a look. Sure. Their careers are eerily similar if you were to compare
1: absolutely.
2: Justin Herbert and Justin Love.
1: And I think they're respectively, they're the nerds.

0: about it.
1: Over
0: and then you're like, you saw that, right? You saw that, right? I'm like, no.
1: Over and over and over.
0: He's like, well, you need to see it. And then you showed it to me. I'm like, wow. Now I see why you're watching that over and over and over and over again.
1: Over and over and over.
0: Rich cracks me up, especially with that voice. All right, where do we go now? Wow, the callers. Here it is. Check it out.
2: Margarita libre. Margarita palo otra vez. Iba Messi. 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Ah, Maca. Ah, Maca. 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
0: Remember back in the day when I used to always say I'd come back from a tour stop and I'd be here on a Monday and say, wow, Matt, I'm sorry, I got tour stop voice. Go. I never sounded like that. But that was incredible. They hit the post and then Messi with this incredible cross. And then the game winner. Go. I'm like, man, somebody take that dog out back and put him down. Oh, goal! But he's such a legend. What a legendary call that was. See, this is what I mean. Like, I got to admit, how do you not get caught up in that? If you're open-minded, how do you not get caught up in that moment? That's amazing. Now, I'll never worship Messi the way Tommy over there does, but that was amazing. That was incredible. Like, dude, what is that old man doing in the MLS? Oh, I get it. Saving himself for when it matters most. Unlike all the others, not urinating down his leg and taking a big dump in his pants when they need him. He's doing things like that when it matters most. Incredible. All right, we got a break. This is a great beef segment. Look at this, dude. Watch this. If you're watching on the stream, this is absolutely incredible. Look at the cross. What?
2: Goal!
0: Argentina. And Messi, unlike all the others that I talked about in the open, and I'm paraphrasing now, but he said afterwards, because this is not the first time we've seen this from them in this tourney. Messi said, we could not lose. And what he meant by that was he said, I know how we are. I know how our nation is. I know what was waiting for us back home if we did not advance. People talking junk. And we were not going to give them what they wanted in that regard. We gave them what they really wanted. That's how you handle that. You don't say things like, you know, oh, well, if it's a 46-minute game, analytically, we actually are winning. I have no regrets. No. That's why that guy's the GOAT. All right, when we come back, some write-in beefs in the chat, on X, on email. If you're on hold, don't hang up. I mean, we're doing well enough that I'll run this thing out. The calls have been great. It's the beef segment. Hit me up with your beefs. Well, more when we come back.
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11: You know, it's funny, when I think back to what the typical American dinner looked like when you and I were kids, there's usually some kind of meat featured at the center of the plate. Vegetables are there, but often thought of as a side dish. More and more, though, we are coming to realize that a plant-based diet, with little or no meat even, is going to be a healthier way to eat for just about everyone. New study out of the University of Hawaii Cancer Center found that eating a high-quality plant-rich diet that includes whole grains, vegetables, and fruits may prevent cognitive impairment even when people start that diet in their late 50s and 60s. Yeah, it's important to make sure you're getting enough protein, fats, complex carbohydrates. Just because you cut out or even cut back on meat, though, is not a license to eat whatever you want. Focus on eating whole, real foods. I'm Dr. Sanjay Gupta, helping you live a better life.
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17: Face Spain after another late rally as they score twice in the final minutes, edging England's 2-1.
18: 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But it's been probably the missing piece now for, you know, the last 4 months.
17: And more heartbreak for the English and their manager, Thomas Tuchel. Speaking of soccer, the Boston Legacy have posted their first ever road win as they edge Orlando 1-0 in Florida. They'll have the Washington Spirit at Tidewater Landing Sunday night. That's the Rhode Island FC. He'll be back in action Saturday night. Division rival Hartford will be in at Centerville Bank Stadium. NHL announcing the Bruins will open their new season with an original six battle against the Rangers. That'll be Tuesday night, September the 29th at the Garden in Boston. I'm Bill Haberman.
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19: From ABC News, I'm Michelle Franzen. Primary races continue across the country ahead of November's midterm elections. Tonight, President Trump addresses Americans. Press Secretary Caroline Leavitt says his remarks will focus on election integrity.
20: I think all Republicans and Democrats should recognize this should be a nonpartisan issue. If we don't have safe and secure elections in our country, we cannot have a country.
19: Outgoing Republican Senators Tom Tillis and John Cornyn, along with GOP Congressman Thomas Massey, says looking back on the 2020 elections is not a productive message for the midterms. House Minority Leader Hakeem Jeffries more blunt, offering an early rebuttal.
21: In advance of Donald Trump's speech, let me also be clear about one thing. Donald Trump lost the 2020 presidential election. Something's really wrong with this guy. I think he actually needs to be checked out.
19: The longtime teleprompter operator for President Trump facing allegations that he profited off of the speeches by placing bets on the prediction market Kalshi. The White House says the operator is on unpaid administrative leave pending the investigation. Iran ramping up its strikes across the Gulf region. Kuwait Ministry of Defense says armed forces detected and intercepted 32 hostile drones within its airspace just today. The U.S. meantime targeting Iranian defense systems and Iran-bound ships in the Strait of Hormuz. Here's ABC's James Longman.
22: A U.S. aircraft attacked a tanker trying to make port at Karg Island. That is the Iranian oil terminal in the Persian Gulf. CENTCOM says that it gave this tanker multiple warnings and it did not heed them. This is in breach of the blockade that the U.S. currently has on Iranian ports.
19: Newly released data by the Census Bureau showing that Americans were buying more cars last month, along with other things. U.S. consumers purchasing $768 billion of goods in June. Amazon's Prime Day helping push up retail sales. Bars and restaurants did not appear to benefit. 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
14: From the Seascape Yard Guard Weather Center.
29: Cloudy for tonight, low 59 to 64. Hazy sunshine Friday, high 85. Tomorrow night, low 58 to 63. And Saturday's high 83. 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
30: 295 north from 95 in Warwick to Plainfield Pike is a bit slow. 295 south from Hartford Ave to 95, going to take you a couple. 95 North between Route 37 and 195 is a 10-minute ride. 95 South is heavy from Smithfield Ave to 195. Everything else seems to be moving at or near the speed limit. I'm John Laurenti with your Right Now Traffic.
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1: Here's my man Jackson Subar for an eagle for the lead in the Open Championship. Wow. 5 under. Out on his own.
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5: 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Welcome to the Kevin Mack Sports Hour here on News Talk 99.7 FM, AM 630, WPRO, and 790 The Score. There are a lot of reasons why the Open is great and fun to watch. I think I started today at about 5:30. Yeah, I'm a little sick. But we did see some evidence today. This course should have played pretty easily. With relatively calm winds, sunny skies, it was almost 80 degrees. Well, guys still had their problems for sure. Where anything under par was a good score, only 38 players pulled that off. And while Scottie Scheffler and Jon Rahm and Colin Morikawa, Cam Young are all in that mix under par, another reason to love the Open appeared today. The so-called no-names shooting off to a fast start. It seems, I'd have to go back and do some research, and I have no interest in doing that. It seems to happen almost every year. And today that no-name was Jackson Subar. He's an American from Tampa, Florida, 26 years old. He's never won on the PGA Tour, never won when he was on the Korn Ferry Tour, and he leads. Shoots 65, 5 under par. But better yet, he had never played a Lynx golf course until Monday of this week when he arrived at Birkdale. Never. Not nowhere in Europe. I don't know if he's ever played in Europe. That's Jackson Subar. By the way, he was an All-American at Mississippi, did play 3 times at the Northeast Amateur. See, I did do some research. He missed the cut twice. Now, who is Daniel Brown? He's tied for second alongside Sungjae Im. Most golfer fans know who Sungjae Im is. Very good player. Solid. Daniel Brown is an Englishman, and apparently he's known more because he likes to smoke and drink and doesn't shy away from that fact. He led after the first round 2 years ago at Royal Troon. Ended up finishing 10th. He's known as much for his YouTube channel, which is called Beers for Bogeys, than his game. He's like 32 years old. Said he put down about 7 or 8 cigarettes today. Hey, if he's going to shoot 60, what do you shoot? 69? No, four under par. 67. 66, excuse me. He needs to smoke more. But my take on this course after watching, again, too many hours. Whatever. It's going to get really, really firm and fast because it's really firm and fast already. And there's no chance of any rain, probably a chance for a little more wind. So it's going to get even faster. And the greens appear, well, tough to putt. Rory McIlroy, who putted like me today, he said he would stand over putts, convinced they're going left, and they go right. If Rory McIlroy can't read greens, and he wasn't the only one to miss a lot of, 3 to 5 footers, well, again, only going to get tougher as this tournament goes on. The greens are large, so they're tough to two-putt.

0: Young and 43-year-old Francesco Molinari are two back at 3 under par. The Celtics beat the Kings in the Vegas Summer League last night, 82-76. Hugo Gonzalez, 24 points, 10 rebounds, 5 assists. He hit 3 three-pointers. I am a Hugo guy, averaging 18 points, 8 rebounds, 6 assists in 4 Summer League games. Knicks, they clean up at the ESPYs last night. Jalen Brunson, the best athlete in men's sports. Can that really be true? The Knicks win Team of the Year. That can be true. The Red Sox, they resume their season with a day-night doubleheader versus Tampa Bay tomorrow at Fenway Park. Jake Bennett to start the day game for Boston. No starter set as of yet for the nightcap. NHL schedule dropped today with all teams adding 2 games to get to 84 contests. The Bruins opener is set. They'll face the Rangers on September the 29th. Detroit Red Wings have parted with general manager franchise legend Steve Yzerman. And also the MLB schedule for 2027 dropped today. Why? What the heck are they doing? The Red Sox will open in Seattle on March the 25th. Home opener at Fenway, April 1 versus the Cincinnati Reds. Rooch, rough day for the Europeans today. I loaded up. Rooch and I bet, and we bet on golf a lot. And my most active betting vehicle is you pick 12 players of various categories, good, bad, and different, you know, scrubs. And I loaded up on the Europeans because it's the Open. You know, who knows? Who knows why you do these things? And you throw out Robert McIntyre, who was good. He was 3 under. Matt Fitzpatrick, Rory McIlroy, 2 over. Victor Hovland, even par. Oberg, plus 1. Shane Lowry. At one point, Shane Lowry was kicking it around. I'm like, he might do a Phil Mickelson and just go home. And still, I think he birdied 3 of the last 4 holes. He and Tommy Fleetwood end at minus 1. Rooch, you saw a little bit of the Open. It was a tough day to get any type of consistency out there. It was pretty odd, but entertaining.
1: I did not catch much of the Open, but I'm not waking up at 5:30 to watch a golf tournament on a Thursday. I'll tell you,
0: I can wake you up tomorrow morning if you'd like.
1: No, you can't. Actually, I would take the no on that side of that bet as well. But yeah, I mean, it's just the first round. You're right. I mean, it seems as though randos are at the top of the Open leaderboard after the end of the first round quite regularly, to the point that this Brown character has been at the top of the leaderboard before, too.
0: That's right.
1: So this is just the way it is. This is the way golf is. No one wins the tournament on Thursday. So you have the likes of Jackson Suber at the top of the leaderboard, and frauds like Bryson DeChambeau. They find their way up there, too, because it's only one round. And, you know, some people can fluke their way into one round. And that's mostly what happened at the top of the leaderboard today, in my opinion.
0: Oh, glad you brought up our friend Bryson. He birdied the first 2 holes. I saw him birdie both because he was off early this morning. He should have made at least 2 more birdie putts on the front side. He could have been very low and in the lead. He missed some gimmies. Again, these greens seem a little tricky to these guys anyways. And he bogeyed the last hole. 18, by the way, is the toughest of them all. Bryson settles for a 67. Not bad for a place where you have to think, you have to get your ball in the right part of the fairway to get close to some of these pins, which, by the way, that should be hard for him. Nick Faldo just said that Bryson has zero clue when he approaches a golf course, especially a links course, maybe challenged in the strategy department. Here's Bryson postgame.
2: You know, I think you've got to be a lot more strategic out on the golf course, and I feel like I did a really good job today of being incredibly strategic and focused super hard and placing it in the right places. Besides 18, I placed the ball in some good areas, but just need to get more fairways. Other than that, I felt like my strategy was nice today.
3: For it, mate, always a pleasure.
2: That was one for the ages, by the way.
0: Okay. He's such a comic. He's such a card, isn't he? That Bryson DeChambeau, Rooch. I know you love him.
1: Yeah, that's pretty cringe there at the end.
0: The fact that
1: on the clip, whomever clipped that, and it certainly wasn't either of us, but they included that end. First of all, they included the Law and Order-esque dun-duns with each mention of the word strategy as he was attempting to troll Nick Faldo. But they also left in there the part that makes it super cringe. to the, when he points out to the interviewer, to your point, it's like, hey, did you see how funny I was just there? And it's like,

0: McMahon, yeah. Bryson, yeah, he tries way too hard, and it's just not a great look.
1: All right, the guy who is funny, and I have to go on this YouTube channel, is Daniel Brown.
0: By the way, hold on. That's the only place you'll be able to find Bryson DeChambeau pretty soon is YouTube. So I don't know.
1: Yeah, have you heard that? He's like, first of all, everyone else with any live money in their pockets is can't wait to leave and would love to come back on the PGA Tour or just retire because I think Thomas Detry, as a matter of fact, who's tied for fourth, he says he has no interest in staying with Liv. He has no interest in coming back to the U.S. He has so much money from Liv, he's just going to retire.
2: Smart which, man.
1: Yeah, exactly. Now, that's a smart guy. Yeah. Probably the same path that Dustin Johnson's following,
0: Dustin,
1: by the way.
0: Dustin Johnson, he's sitting in the golf cart that is paving that road for people, you know, like Thomas Detry. He's been on that road for quite some time.
1: Yeah, didn't Dustin Johnson win the Open, by the way?
0: Allegedly.
1: He's not in the field. He didn't even bother playing. I mean, maybe he doesn't have a lifetime exemption like the Masters, but
0: who knows?
1: He's Dustin Johnson. He's not. He just said, "The heck with that. I'm going to hang out with my wife and my children. And why am I going to Birkdale?" Anyways, this guy Daniel Brown, though. I mean, now he's a character. Here he is post round.
3: I believe you're partial to a cigarette when you're out on the fairway,
1: yes.
3: Given the conditions. At the moment, has anybody said anything to you? Are you still allowed to have a smoke while you're out there, or are you at a fire risk?
4: I haven't been told otherwise, but I've been making sure that they're out.
3: You're still managing to have a smoke, right? Yeah. Okay.
4: Hopefully for the rest of the week. There might be a big drop off by Sunday if I'm not allowed.
1: All right. So his YouTube channel is called Beers for Bogeys, and four is F-O-R-E. Get it? Beers for Bogeys. Again, that'll be an entertaining one. Bryson, on the other hand, and I have to say it, I fall on the sword. I have seen Bryson's YouTube channel. I don't see it every day. I don't see it every year, but I have been on it before just to know exactly what he's doing. And he says, by the way, if this Liv thing blows up, I'll just be a YouTuber. I mean, can that really be true, Rooch? I guess you can make a lot of money off YouTube if you're Bryson DeChambeau. And then again, he doesn't need any more money. He's been hanging out with the Liv guys for the last 5 years.
0: Well, that's sort of the thing, right? Is if he had the same attitude towards the YouTube that Detry has towards retirement, like if DeChambeau, if those lines about YouTube were accompanied with, you know, I've made enough money, this is what I want to do next, then, you know, people would still look at him crookedly, but you could sort of understand that he's pivoting. He seems to think that he can remain a premier, the way he talks about this YouTube venture of his.
1: He does.
0: He thinks he can remain a premier golfer without a tour somehow because of whatever he's going to do on YouTube. And that is an adventure that, while I wouldn't pay to see, I'll slow down when I drive by that car wreck.
1: No, there's no question. Who needs to see David Ledbetter or whoever the great teachers are? You have Bryson DeChambeau on YouTube. He can learn from himself because he's that talented.
0: That's right.
1: All right, that's enough on the Open. I do feel bad for all those fans up there at Birkdale, the Englishmen, the Englishwoman, the poor English kids. They are in mourning over their World Cup loss. We'll get to that next on the Kevin Mac Sports Hour.
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7: Traffic has eased quite considerably. 95 North is a bit heavy from Route 10 to 195. 95 South from Branch Ave to 195 is slow. No delays on 195 to and from East Providence. Got some light travel on both sides of the 610 connector. Same goes for 146. 295 is looking good both ways from Cranston to Cumberland and back. I'm John Laurenti with you right now. Traffic.
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18: Regrets, Thomas?
19: No, in the moment, no regrets. The team gave everything, and we were very, very close. I think we deserved to be up 1-0. Played one of our better matches, maybe the best match in the circumstances. The team was top. We couldn't bring it over the line. No, in the moment, no regrets.
1: No regrets. Is that really Thomas Tuchel, the coach, manager, whatever they call the leader of the English World Cup team? Thomas Tuchel. Sorry. This guy, you know, the only thing that I can compare this to is back in 2003 when Grady Little left Pedro Martinez in an out or three too long in Yankee Stadium, and the Yankees win the walk-off. Aaron Boone, Tim Wakefield, you know, the whole, you know, disaster at Yankee Stadium. Grady Little didn't make the next week, right? He was gone within, I don't know, a week, 10 days, 2 weeks. This guy Tuchel, he thinks that he's not, because he has a, quote, contract, he's going to be the coach when England, I guess they have a Euro 2028. That's the next big national tournament, football tournament in Europe. Rooch, this guy is detested. And sure enough, we saw this. We know nothing about soccer, international soccer. And we watched England and Argentina yesterday. England grabs the lead. the manager starts subbing. He puts defensive players in for a few of his offensive guys. They sit back, super defensive posture. And sure enough, Lionel Messi and Argentina go boom, boom, with goals in, what was it, the 86th and the, 86th and 92nd minute, over. And, boy, he is getting absolutely fried, not only in England, but around Europe. Here's a smidgen of that England meltdown.
18: So you can almost accept it.
20: I know.
18: You're playing against Argentina. Yeah. You can't sit off for 25 minutes against Argentina. No. He absolutely bottled it. Thomas Tuchel's cost us the World Cup. He cost us the World Cup. We're 1-0 up. Played well first half. All right, cagey affair. We go 1-0 up. Be brave.
20: Mm.
18: Be brave, Thomas. This is what we brought you in for. We brought you in for this moment. We got rid of Southgate because he bottled it. Because he weren't brave. We brought you in for now to make that decision. We're 1-0 up in a World Cup semi-final. Bring on Rashford. Bring on Saka. And if they score, they score. But at least we're going to go down fighting. At least we're going to go down with some pride. We fell out of the World Cup in disgrace because of him.
1: Rooch, I don't think they're going to get over this one too easily.
0: Yeah, it is a weird situation. Like you said, much like Grady Little, Tuchel here is just sort of refusing to acknowledge that his strategy failed. It's really an easy thing. Like you said, with Grady Little afterwards, it's like, hey, do you think maybe you should have pulled Pedro? And he's like, no. And it's like, well, bro, I mean, I don't want to be results-oriented either, but at the end of the day, we do have this result, and even if Tuchel, Grady Little, whomever, even if you still believe that you did the right thing, you can still talk about the event appropriately without, like, attempting to die on a very sketchy hill. It's like, well, made some decisions in the moment. Obviously, they didn't work out, right? Like, again, this isn't tough here. And what's really funny about Tuchel is, we talked a little bit about this, after their quarterfinal win to advance to the semifinals, he was asked about the team's performance, and he did not speak favorably of the team's performance to the point that Jude Bellingham, the star of the team, had to come out and be like, nah, we're good. Like, we don't hate him and things like this. You know, this is just, you know, part of making the sausage or whatever. So he was upset after they won, but he was fine after they lost. I mean, yeah, this guy... I will speak to this, though, and not to credit him. I mean, he seems like a world-class moron. But the one thing I will say is all of these people complaining about his strategy of packing it in defensively after going up 1-0.
1: Yeah,
0: that's like complaining that an NBA coach's team shot too many three-pointers. I'm no soccer expert, but every team I saw in this World Cup, full stop, that was a favorite of any kind or even some sort of even money play, which, by the way, England was the favorite going into that game. They score a goal, and they all do what England did against Argentina. And you want to talk about Messi's different? Fine. Of course he's different, but, like, people are reacting as if he used some extreme exotic strategy that no one had ever heard before and is unwilling to admit that it didn't work when, in my eyes, yes, he might not have made the right adjustments, or at the very least, he's not talking about it properly in the postgame, but the strategy was a normal one, to the point, it's a strategy used so frequently, it's something I point to as a reason as to why I don't watch soccer.
1: Like soccer, exactly. And I understand, and you're absolutely right, we've seen this over and over by the very best teams, especially Spain. Like, Spain really does.
0: They hate scoring.
1: And sure enough, Spain is in the final on Sunday, but to do it for 25 minutes, with 25 minutes to play, obviously too much for an Argentina team that has shown that it's been able to come back time and time again here in the World Cup. The other thing that is going to get this guy in trouble, because I have no idea if things are different. Well, I do know. I have an idea. There's no way that you can't cater to stars. I don't care what sport you're playing. And you mentioned Jude Bellingham. Well, Tuchel was asked afterwards if Bellingham made a mistake by basically trash-talking to Messi in the first half. And Tuchel took Messi's side. He basically said, oh, yeah, you don't want to get him upset. You know, he's a superstar. I'm sorry. This is your superstar, your young superstar. If you're going to be the national team coach for the next month, forget about 2 or 4 years, you better stroke Jude Bellingham. He's the man. And by the way, when they were trash-talking Messi and being physical with Messi and knocking Messi to the ground in the first half, England was dominating play. That's exactly, if any, I would have said, well, I have no problem with Jude doing that. I wish he was more physical as he was in the first half, in the second half, because that is when things change in the second half. You have to stroke your stars, and you have to, you know, tell your stars to be super aggressive at all times, and they weren't in the second half.
0: This Tuchel just seems to be, at best, a terrible communicator, to the point which, you know, his public relations skills may end up getting him fired long before any shortcomings on the pitch end up doing that for him.
1: Rooch, I got one quick story. So I think I've already said that I was over in England and I was in a pub watching England play the Congo. The Congo took a lead in that game. England came back and won. I think it was 2 or 3 to 1, whatever it was. And again, I'm looking at, and the fans are super into it, to the point where obviously they know all the players and they're throwing all these things. And I'm being a nice little quiet American, just having my beer and not really talking to anybody. And then on the way out, I said, a good win. Who's your coach? And he said, the manager, Tuchel. He's a bum. That was foreshadowing this. They don't like this guy. And sure enough, like you said, maybe it was, you know, strategy was a little off. They were waiting for an excuse to sack this guy, and they're going to sack Thomas Tuchel.
0: Yeah, and well, we just, whoever that ranter there, that podcaster, they hated the last guy too, right? Like,
1: Gareth
0: Southall,
1: yes, they did.
0: Maybe that's you could ask Nick Giuliano, how many strategies could there possibly be when it comes, I mean, come on, now, I appreciate.
1: Up 1-0 in a World Cup semifinal. Which strategy are we going to roll with, right?
0: I'm saying, oh, well, you know what he should have done is brought out the lion. Everyone knows you bring the lion out to bite the other team's best player. I mean, this is, you know what I just heard there? England, when it comes, they might as well be Philadelphia. That's what it sounds like to me. It's like they always hate the guy in charge, even when the team is winning. And you know what? That's a pretty healthy fandom. So I say go for it. Keep it up, England.
1: All right, going to switch to hoops. I'm going to talk about maybe my new favorite Boston Celtic next on the Kevin Mac Sports Hour.
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7: Well, as I take my last look at your ride around for today, we're still looking at some slow volume, 95 south from Branch Ave to 195. Still a bit heavy, 95 north from Route 10 to 195. Nothing is in your way on 195 to and from East Providence. Got some light travel on both sides of the 610 connector. Same goes for 146. And 295 looking good both ways from Cranston to Cumberland and back. Have yourself a great night. I'm John Laurenti with your Right Now Traffic.
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27: Yeah, that's amazing to hear. That's super interesting. Love what y'all are doing.
28: Yeah. And one chance for Hugo Gonzalez. And a nice move by the second-year pro. Gonzalez for Trace.
27: He really is a talented defender.
28: Hugo Gonzalez, 20-10-5.
1: Go. Hugo Gonzalez. That's all I can say. Welcome back to the Kevin Mac Sports Hour here on WPRO. 790 the score. I say it all the time. You cannot overreact to the Las Vegas Summer League. However, the jumps that some bench players can make, you don't see them oftentimes in the course of an NBA season because these guys don't play very much, you know, the young guys. And then when they get guys... They get out there against guys their own age in the summertime. We saw this with Devin Carter, the Friars. You know, he didn't get to play much with the Sacramento Kings. And I'm like, this guy needs to play. I mean, he dominates the summer league. He dominates the G League. Well, Hugo Gonzalez, he's 20 years old. Okay? And thank God the Celtics didn't toss him in that Giannis deal. Well, the Bucks probably would have turned it down anyways, but he may become Brad Stevens' best draft steal. Not his best draft pick, but his best draft steal. Again, he's only 20 years old. It doesn't turn 21 until February. If Hugo Gonzalez was in this draft, okay, I'll give you A.J. DeBanza, I'll give you Darren Peterson, Cam Boozer, Caleb Wilson. I like him. He's played well for the Bulls in the Summer League. After that, this guy's he's certainly a lottery pick. I think he's a top 10 pick. Keaton Wagler from Illinois went to the Clippers 5. Mikkel Brown from Louisville, I think, went to Brooklyn at 6. I'm taking Hugo Gonzalez over Wagler or Mikkel Brown. Now, that was my hot take of the day on Twitter today, and some guy was like, you know, you're smoking crack. And I'm like, well, I don't smoke crack, and it's a legitimate take. Rooch, this guy has big-time upside, and I like the fact that he's handling the ball better with confidence. He's making threes without hesitation. They clearly have extended his three-point game. And, you know, he played more than people thought he would as a rookie. He could make a pretty sizable jump here as a 20-year-old second-year NBA player, especially without Jaylen Brown around anymore.
0: Yeah, I mean, first of all, I'm certainly taking him over Keaton Wagler, who weighs about 65 pounds. But the problem with the breakdown, like from a talent standpoint, you're dead on. But he'd still be stuck on the bench of Real Madrid. And we would have no idea that he was the type. We'd still have all of the unknowns. I doubt his minute. He probably wouldn't have played as much last year for Real Madrid as he ended up playing for the Boston Celtics.
1: That's a good point.
0: So from a talent standpoint, it's more just, you know, be happy with what you got. And for me, you know, and to your argument, like the way I look at it is like, and again, I agree with you 1,000,000% from a talent standpoint, and great for Brad Stevens and great for the Boston Celtics that they still have Hugo Gonzalez in the fold. I'm a big fan of his game, but that high in the draft, like even if you knew what you knew about him now, no one's looking for, like, his ceiling isn't high enough for the people picking that high. And I know it's, what I mean? Like, it sounds ridiculous. It's like, oh, yeah, this guy could be multi-time all-star, probably never MVP, though. And that ends it for those people picking in the, you know, in the top 10. They're like, whoa, I need a guy who could win multiple MVPs. And that's how you end up with 65-pound Keaton Wagler because you project out. You're like, well, if he puts on 150 pounds and learns to shoot the three-pointer, well, we could have something here. And it's like, yeah, well, right. But, yeah, who cares, right, in the long run, where he would have gone in some fictional draft? The fact of the matter is, to your point, the Celtics have a legitimate steal on their hands. And I would say it is Brad Stevens' best draft pick because there's really, look, it's I'm not saying it's easy to pick those guys at the top. But I am saying that it's not hard. Like when the guys in question are guys like Jason Tatum, Jaylen Brown, and the like, and you know those guys were Danny Ainge pulling those strings.
1: You know who's a good candidate, and it's his current teammate, Peyton Pritchard at 26 was pretty good.
0: Absolutely, no, Peyton, it's another one. And look, one thing about those draft picks specifically, and I'm not trying to take any credit away from Brad Stevens. But we've talked about this a ton. I've been talking about it most of my adult life, for crying out loud. That late in the draft, you're basically relegated to guys who already know how to play basketball or crazy international prospects, right?
1: Right.
0: You know, that's how Ryan Gomes, you know, Providence fans can appreciate this. It's like, that's how someone like Ryan Gomes falls in a draft. It's like, well, their ceiling isn't what we need it to be.
1: Yep.
0: And Brad Stevens, when you have someone like Jason Tatum, and used to have someone like Jaylen Brown, but when you have someone like Jason Tatum in tow, you don't need a roster full of guys with super high ceilings. You need guys that can complement your superstar. And Hugo Gonzalez, back to the point, he's going to complement Jason Tatum and that Celtics core very nicely for some years to come.
1: Yeah, so you're Johnston Joe next year, and I'm not saying in the first week of the season or the second week of the season, but things are falling into place. You get the wing positions are, you know, Derek White and Peyton Pritchard are handling the ball. Jason Tatum, we have Paul George, and then we have Sam Hauser and Shireman. Those two specifically. What does Gonzalez need to do to grab minutes from Sam Hauser and Shireman? Because I thought that those two guys, that they weren't on the court together a lot anyways. You know, they kind of fit the same spot, you know, the spot-up three-point shooter. Shireman got a lot better this year, the way he handled the ball and passed. But if Gonzalez is going to grab more minutes, I think it's from those two guys specifically.
0: Yeah, absolutely. And I do think that Hauser is not so much the odd man out right now, but his stock is moving more southern than the other two. Shireman really showed a complete game last season, and
1: he did.
0: I doubted it all along, and I'm still of the opinion that a lot of it is that nobody was playing defense against him, so we'll see if maybe there's some adjustment this year. But they like the completeness to Shireman's game as compared to Hauser, who remains rather one-dimensional.
1: Right.
0: And Hugo Gonzalez, to the question, you know, how's he going to take minutes from those two guys? I think it'll be lineup dependent. You know, I think Paul George, Sam Hauser, Baylor Shireman, I think they'll be in there at certain times of the game. when the score is what it is, when the tempo is what it is. But I think at the end of the day, Gonzalez is already proving and already proved last year that he's going to be in the mix for all of those minutes. But it'll just depend on, you know, what the flow of the game is, at least to start the season. But if he continues this progression, he could end up just, taking all of those minutes. And those guys could be relegated to giving him spells when he needs a blow.
1: And I know the NBA is all about scoring and three-point shooting and whatnot. But Jaylen Brown, although, of course, the analytics don't say this, Jaylen Brown was a pretty good defender. Or at least they threw him at the opponent's, you know, leading wing scorer an awful lot. Okay, not all the time, but an awful lot. It's funny, Roots, and now I'm here reading some breakdowns of Paul George. It's like these guys are hearkening back to Paul George when he was 27, 28 years old. They're saying, you know, career-wise, statistically, you know, he forces a lot of turnovers. His steal, you know, rate or whatever the heck that is high. This is a different Paul George, right? I mean, you're going to have Paul George guard, well, when they play the Sixers. He's going to guard Jaylen Brown? He's 36 years old. What am I missing there?
0: No, I don't know what you're missing, because I'm missing it too. First of all, he's going to have to be healthy, which he has been. Second of all, he's going to have to be not suspended, which has also been a problem for Paul George. But I've never seen this defensive prowess. Maybe some of it back in the Indiana Pacer days.
1: Right.
0: But, I don't know. You know, maybe one of the answers for the statistics being so, you know, in favor of or supporting Paul George, first of all, you got to know that the Celtics PR department are only letting you hear the ones that make Paul George sound good. But secondly, if I were to remove any sort of PR conspiracy from it, he hasn't been a number one or asked to guard a number one or in the mix with anything like that for years now.
1: Exactly.
0: So maybe some of those stats, much like, let's play devil's advocate here, much like Hugo Gonzalez, who last year was like top five in the NBA, at least for a long stretch, in terms of plus minus. Again, you have to take these analytics with a grain of salt. Does anybody think a team of five Ugos is going to go and win the NBA championship? No, but he was put in advantageous positions to succeed. And while not apples to apples, I think that's probably what you'd find if you dug into these great-looking Paul George defensive stats that, yeah, you know what? He was okay, but the stats look great because he was in a position to succeed in that he didn't really have to carry any of the weight for his team defensively.
1: Yeah, and hey, Paul George, even now, might be a bit, well, he is. He's a better defender than Sam Hauser or a Baylor Shireman.
0: Absolutely.
1: So, you know, keep that in
0: perspective. Just because he's bigger, he could fall down and maybe trip the guy, and that could work out.
1: So LeBron James was in New York today, you know, cashing some check, some type of a CNBC or some type of a forum, and, of course, was asked about what his next NBA team would be. He says, we'll see what happens. I think the timing is getting close. Here's Kendrick Perkins.
2: I will say this. If he goes to Philadelphia, they should be the favorite of coming out of the Eastern Conference. He would do wonders for Joel Embiid on both ends of the floor and off the floor. LeBron also transitioned to being that third option guy last year to Luke and Austin Reeves when they all was healthy. LeBron James is still one of the most athletic and biggest guys in the NBA, and he's still versatile defensively. If he was to go to the 76ers and team up with Maxey and Jaylen Brown and VJ Edgecombe and Embiid, they would be the favorites coming out of the East.
1: All right, well, we shall see, Perk. It'll be interesting. LeBron James for 1 year, that guy's a weapon, needless to say, especially if he's not the number one or two option on a team like he was the last couple of years in Los Angeles. Okay, when we come back, tonight's Kevin Mack Sports Pick of the Night.
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20: We have confidence in ourselves, and that's one thing that I always tell the guys. Let's believe in each other. Let's respect each other and go out there and have fun. Of course, we want to win. We want to play the perfect game, but the perfect game doesn't exist. We you have to do the small things like we've been doing the last couple of weeks, and we want to be in a good spot. Like I told them, always tell them, like, it's not about... It's really important how we start as a team, but it's really, like, for me, it's more important how we finish, because we can change a lot of things, and we are on our way there.
1: Tell you, those Red Sox, they think that the world has opened up for them. The skies are sunny, the bugs don't bite them, and they're going to start winning games at Fenway Park. That's Wilson Contreras of the Red Sox. Red Sox will bring a 9-game winning streak. They've won 14 of 16.
29: That's just a fact.
1: Rejuvenated their season heading into tomorrow's day-night doubleheader. By the time we come on at 6 o'clock, we'll have a final. We'll know if the Red Sox remain smoking hot. Wilson Contreras. Tomorrow, the Red Sox play the Tampa Bay Rays, a day-night doubleheader, first one at 1:35. Let's get to the Kevin Mack Sports Pick of the Night.
30: The Kevin Mack Sports Pick of the Night is a must-listen, okay?
1: All right, Rooch, I'll throw it out there. The American League winner, as we speak, you like your Red Sox, 15-1. Should it be even higher? or should it be lower? 15 to 1. What do you think?
0: Well, I would say that is an incredibly low number. How about 15 to 1?
1: I was thinking it'd be about 30.
0: Yeah, I think money is pouring in there. Is this the Rhode Island Sportsbook? Let me see.
1: It is. Let's see a more national look.
0: Well, yeah, let me check the good folks in Massachusetts, what they might have. It could be I'm sure that the money has come pouring in on the Red Sox. Wait, you said this was for the American League, right?
1: Just the American League.
0: Okay.
1: So I'm not going for the World Series just yet.
0: Okay. Yeah, I'm seeing 15 to 1 for the Red Sox. And, yeah, I'm guessing it probably was 30 to 1 not all that long ago. But, per usual, this is one of those things where, you don't really want to chase the price. If you're looking to get in on the Red Sox right now, I know this is going to sound blasphemous and sacrilegious and the like, but maybe wait. Maybe they drop both of those games tomorrow.
1: It creeps
0: up a little for you, but yeah, not a great price at 15 to 1, but it's not terrible. They're the 1, 2, 3, 4, 5. Yeah, you know what? They're exactly odds-wise in the rankings where they are in the standings. So they're the 7th best team record-wise in the American League. And you're getting the 7th best odds to bet on them. So, yeah, no real great shakes there. And they're not going to win. So, don't bet on them.
1: All right. So, I don't think those odds are high enough. And these odds are not high enough either. Now, again, this is Sportsbook Rhode Island. It's not a lot of people bet golf on Sportsbook Rhode Island. So, you might want to double check me here. The smoker and the drinker, my man Daniel Brown, 45 to 1 to win the Open. After his outstanding 67 today, 66, whatever it was.
0: I'm seeing that, yeah.
1: 45, shouldn't it be higher? And believe me, I'm not going to put any shekels on Daniel Brown, but I'm going to root like hell for him.
0: Well, I would be willing to bet that his odds, it's basically like a quarter of the tournament is over. So now the fact that he's actually in it and has a chance to make the cut, we'll take his odds from plus 500 to 1 to now 40 to 1. So, to echo what we just talked about with the Red Sox, certainly don't be chasing any of this action with Brown. I mean, you know what? I guess if you're going to chase it, 40 to 1 is the floor here. Yeah, you don't want to go any lower than that.
1: Sure.
0: For a guy who admits that his biggest concern come Sunday is whether or not he's going to be able to rip enough heaters on the back nine. I don't think those are the priorities you're looking for when you're looking to place a bet. Although, you're listening right now to someone who has placed hundreds of dollars worth of wagers on Angel Cabrera.
1: And
0: no golfer is more famous for ripping down cigs during a match than old Angel the Duck.
1: Yes, carousing. The problem is never rains in England, this summer anyways, and they're afraid of a stray ash by Daniel Brown putting Burkdale up in flames. We can't have that.
0: What was the course that caught on fire? A couple of Chambers Bay or wherever that was? I remember coming back from a break and Joe Buck was like, looks like there's a boathouse on fire next to the golf course. So yeah, Daniel Brown's got to keep those Dunhills under wraps, make sure that we're not reporting on a massive blaze come Monday.
1: Scotty Scheffler, Cam Young, Robert McIntyre, Bryson DeChambeau still, and watch out for Colin Morikawa. They are still the favorites after the first round of the Open. We'll have the entire second round of the Open and the first Red Sox game tomorrow afternoon's Red Sox game. And we're also going to preview the World Cup with our friend Nick Giuliano. That's tomorrow night's show, 6 o'clock, the next Kevin Mac Sports Hour.

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1: 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All right, fun first hour. We'll get back to your calls and your texts in just a bit at 310-840-4910. But let's go to the guest line here as we continue on with our off-season breakdown, preview, predictions of all 32 teams in the NFL. And tonight, we stop in Green Bay, Wisconsin, to talk about the Green Bay Packers. And joining us now on the guest line is Doug Russell, sports director for Fox Sports Radio Wisconsin. He's also a host on the Packers Radio Network. You can find him on Twitter at Doug Russell. Doug, it's Pat and Brad. Thanks so much for joining us, man. How you doing?
2: I'm doing great. Thanks so much for having me, guys.
1: Yeah, quick icebreaker question, because we got into an age-old debate on the show just a little bit ago. You have one condiment only to put on a hot dog. And out of the two main ones, what are you choosing, Doug? Ketchup or mustard?
2: Ketchup is vile, so mustard.
1: Come on, Doug.
3: Yeah, Doug, that's right, Doug.
1: Doug, we're losing you. We got to let you go here, Doug. Sorry. Doug, I got to ask you, in all seriousness, a tough one here out of the gate. I used to be somebody that thought that Matt LaFleur elevated the Packers, and that wasn't really a bold take after we took him to the NFC title game in his first two seasons. And I know that that was with Aaron Rodgers still playing at an MVP level. They haven't gotten back since, and I've kind of turned into thinking that Matt LaFleur is now holding the Packers back, especially their QB, Jordan Love, who I'm as high on as you could possibly be. So I might be biased, but I think, bias or no bias here, this is a legit question heading into the season. Do you think Matt LaFleur is on the hot seat heading into 2026?
2: No, he just signed a contract extension. So if he hadn't signed that contract extension, and if you would have asked me this even mid-season last year or maybe right after the season ended, especially the way that the season ended with the collapses that they had down the stretch, I would have said, yeah, I think he probably is on the hot seat. But you don't sign a contract extension and then get whacked. So I think he's safe for now. You look at the progress that Jordan Love did make. I mean, you know, this is a quarterback, and I know quarterback ratings have gone up in recent years. So, you know, a quarterback rating of 101.2 that he had last year doesn't look nearly as eye-popping as it did a decade ago. I fully understand that. But the way that he has progressed, I think, is encouraging, and Matt LaFleur is known as a quarterback's guy. He did help Aaron Rodgers win those back-to-back MVP awards that you alluded to when the Packers went to back-to-back NFC championship games. Has there been a bit of a regression? I think the injury to Micah Parsons did more damage than a lot of people want to think about at the end of last year. Losing Tucker Kraft hurt last year. So there were a lot of injuries that I think Matt LaFleur may have, air quotes, gotten a pass on a little bit for the contract extension that he did get. But no, I don't think he's on the hot seat.
3: Doug, what's the latest on the ongoing off-the-field issues with Josh Jacobs? For the unfamiliar that are tuning in right now, he was arrested in late May stemming from a domestic dispute. No charges were filed, and he did attend OTAs earlier this summer. So knowing all that, what percentage chance do you give him missing games due to a suspension this season? And if he were sidelined at all this year, how would Matt LaFleur approach the running back position? Do you feel it's going to be a combo of Marshawn Lloyd and Chris Brooks, or possibly would they deal for a running back? So give us the latest on Josh Jacobs.
2: Well, as far as his legal situation is concerned, Brown County isn't saying anything other than what you had just kind of relayed. The charges hadn't been filed. He maintains his innocence. His agents all say that, you know, this didn't happen. And the reason that he wasn't charged with anything is because nothing happened. So you have to kind of let that legal situation play out a little bit. If there is more that Brown County is going to charge him with, then yeah, I mean, he could be looking at a 6-game suspension. For now, as long as charges aren't filed, I think that he's probably okay. But again, that's more a Roger Goodell thing and a Players Association thing than it is for me, because they just have not said anything about what his situation could possibly be. As far as, you know, the depth chart, I think you kind of went through it there. They're really high on Marshawn Lloyd. He just hasn't been able to stay healthy, but there's a reason that they've stayed with him through the last four injuries that he's had over the last 3 years. They love Chris Brooks, especially in pass pro, but he's a guy who, when he has gotten the rock in the last couple of years, he's shown that he's got some flashes that, you know, could lead you to believe that he could be a legitimate NFL running back. But Emmanuel Wilson, who was their RB2, I guess you could say, last year, especially after the injury to Lloyd, you know, he's now on Seattle. So he's now a Seahawk. And I think they're really missing him right now, especially, you know, if Josh Jacobs does have to miss some time. You can't keep everybody. That's the design of the NFL, right? That's the design of the salary cap. And he got a better offer to go to, you know, another team. I'm talking about Wilson. But, you know, I think they would love to be able to have him in their arsenal right now, and they just don't.
3: Yeah, and you say some great things about Chris Brooks, man. You're right. He's got some juice. He's a really interesting player. Remember him in the beer fuzzy rounds of your fantasy football drafts. Doug, let's talk wide receivers now. Christian Watson and Jaden Reed are expected to be Jordan Love's top targets this season, but I'm quite intrigued about Matthew Golden's prospects in year two. As a rookie, Golden was all the talk, all the rage in Packers training camp last year. However, he grossly underdelivered last season when the real bullets were started in a really fly. He only had 29 grabs for 361 yards and didn't have a single touchdown. Are you like me banking on a Golden breakout year in his sophomore campaign? For that to occur, what about his game has to improve most?
2: I don't think it's as much his game. I'm going to be honest with you. I think he was just underutilized, because when he got the rock, whether it was during the season, and look, go back and watch the one touchdown that he did have. It was in the postseason. It was in the playoffs against the Bears in their loss against Chicago. He was electric. Every time he gets his hands on the ball, he creates. He's an electric football player. They underutilized him. I don't think that's on the young man. I think that's on the coaching staff. And now that they have made some changes, i.e. Romeo Doubs is no longer there, Christian Watson is your clear top wide receiver. They're certainly paying him like a top wide receiver. Jaden Reed is someone who is going to see a lot of passes himself, but Matthew Golden's going to have a breakout season. I truly believe it, because they finally got to see what he can do. I don't think, again, you can look at the numbers and say he had a disappointing rookie season. I think he was disappointingly used in his rookie season.
3: Oh, I like that.
1: Good stuff. We're talking to Doug Russell here on BetMGM tonight, Westwood One Sports. He's Brett Evans. I'm Pat Boyle. Doug is a host on the Packers Radio Network. You can find him on Twitter at Doug Russell. Getting back to my guy, Jordan Love, I picked him to win the MVP last year and the Packers to win the Super Bowl. I'm not as high on them to winning the Lombardi this season, Doug, but I remain all in on my stock in Jordan Love. He's got all the throws in the tool belt to win the award. But what do you think Jordan Love needs to improve on this year if the Packers offense is going to be a top five unit?
2: He's got to spread the ball around to guys like Matthew Golden, for one. That's part of it. But I think Christian Watson, having him healthy for the entire season, he's a special talent. But again, we were talking about Marshawn Lloyd a minute ago. Same thing with Christian Watson. He just hadn't been able to stay healthy. After he came back from the torn ACL last year, he remained healthy, and that's why they rewarded him with that massive contract in the offseason. So I think that he's got the weapons around him. You look at Tucker Kraft, and you know, when he went down, that was an underrated injury that the Packers suffered last year as well to their offense. If Tucker Kraft is able to come back, and if he's close to 100% at the beginning of the season, that's going to help the quarterback as well. So there was just so many injuries. The offensive line was decimated last year. There are a lot of changes on the offensive line this year. Elton Jenkins is gone. And so they've made some adjustments there. I mean, you look at your starting left tackle is Jordan Morgan. Well, they drafted him to be a left tackle, and he hasn't played left tackle. They stuck him over at right guard for the last couple of years, mostly. If Zach Thomas is healthy, if Anthony Belton is healthy, you know, football teams, as you guys know, are one from the inside out, and they were just so decimated with injuries last year. They were playing anybody they could just to plug gaps. So it had a huge impact, especially down the stretch on the Packers last season. Oftentimes, the team that's standing at the end is the healthiest team that's standing at the end, and that was not the Green Bay Packers last year. The NFC is stacked. There's still some really good teams. I think the Rams are a great team. They made some offseason moves that we all know about that kind of vaunted them a little bit. The Seahawks, I mean, they're

0: Yeah, speaking of that health, and a guy that was a key cog for that team was Tucker Kraft. Late June, the Athletic reported Tucker Kraft, who suffered a torn ACL in week 9 last season, could begin camp on the PUP list. What are you hearing in regards to that? Do you expect him to be at or near full strength in time for the week 1 opener in Minnesota off a breakthrough season before the ACL setback? How integral is a healthy Kraft to the Packers offense?
1: Yeah, he's turned into like a 10 out of 10 type of tight end. He's one of the best in the league when he's healthy. Yeah. And again, we go back to health, and you saw that it was a different offense when he didn't have that safety valve. Luke Musgrave was drafted in the same draft as Tucker Kraft. They were, you know, Luke Musgrave was the second round pick, and Tucker Kraft was the third round pick back in 2023. You know, back-to-back tight ends, what are you guys doing? So Luke Musgrave was thought of as, you know, he's going to be the pass catcher. It turned out that it was going to be Tucker Kraft. He just, I don't know if he worked harder, or Luke Musgrave had a couple of injuries early in his career, but you saw how much that affected Jordan Love. So it's a huge setback for the Packers to not have Tucker Kraft at 100%. If he can be on the field by week 1, I that may be a little bit of a stretch, but when he's healthy and he's out there, he's a difference maker, and he's one of the more underrated tight ends in the NFL, and I think people were just starting to take notice of Tucker Kraft when he got hurt last year. So, yeah, he's huge. He's very, very important to this team's offense.
2: Talking to Doug Russell here on BetMGM tonight, host on the Packers Radio Network. You can follow him on Twitter at Doug Russell. Doug, let's talk about the defense here. Jeff Hafley took the Dolphins head coaching job. So what will the defense look like now from everything you're hearing, what we saw in OTAs, now that Jonathan Gannon, fresh off his pink slip from the Cardinals, is running the show on the defensive side?
1: Yeah, it's going to look a little bit different. They brought in Javon Hargrave this season, so he's, you know, going to be at defensive end. Chris McClellan, rookie third-round draft choice. They're projecting him as a starter. Zaire Franklin, they, you know, made the trade with the Indianapolis Colts to bring him in at the mic. Micah Parsons hopefully is at some point healthy this year. So it'll be interesting. I think Adrian Cooper is primed to take another huge leap. He's a stud. And I don't know how many folks around the NFL are really standing up and taking notice of Adrian Cooper, but he's entering, what, I think his third year. Second-round draft choice out of Texas A&M. His motor does not stop. They've got a great young safety in Evan Williams. So when these guys, when they're healthy and when they get fully integrated, because, again, there are some new pieces in Jonathan Gannon's new defense, it's going to look different. It's probably the biggest unknown of this team right now, because you want to see how these guys integrate with Gannon and what he brings to the table. We didn't hear from Jonathan Gannon, by the way, for the first, I don't know, 4 or 5 months after he got hired. He didn't have an introductory press conference, so we couldn't really quiz him until the OTAs. So they've got a young cornerback that they drafted in the second round, Brandon Cisse. I think he's going to be really, really good. He's a little bit undersized, but I think he's got the speed to make up for that. So, yeah, I mean, look, there's some really good players on this defense. How they mesh together and how the new players come in and mesh with some of the older guys that have been there, to me, that's the storyline of the offseason, because I think I have a pretty good idea what the offense is going to look like. The defense is a huge, huge unknown to me right now.
2: Yeah, and how about Packers GM Gutekunst going with three defensive players to start their draft? I think you mentioned Brandon Cisse, the corner from South Carolina, Chris McClellan, nose tackle from Missouri, and then Danny Dennis Sutton, the edge rusher from Penn State, along with the other three draft picks. Which rookie are you most excited about watching this year for the Pack?
1: You know, the draft choice of the guy that has gotten the most run in Green Bay is the kicker, Trey Smack, because kicking has been such a problem for this Packers team the last 5 years, 6 years. So, yeah, sixth-round pick, kicker. Everybody's interested to see how he performs, especially in Green Bay, coming from Florida, you know, when the wind starts swirling around Lambeau Field. But I think Cisse is going to be a really good player. Dennis Sutton, you mentioned as well. When he got drafted, that really excited Micah Parsons. There are a couple of Penn State guys. I think Jagger Burton, he's maybe a little bit underrated. I think that he's got some chops as well. And they drafted another cornerback in the sixth round out of Alabama, Damani Jackson. I think he can play too. He's a player at corner, 6'1", almost 200 pounds.

0: got a little bit better size than what they drafted in the first round with Cisse. But, yeah, I think that this is a defense, and these are some young players that I think really are going to help this team. I haven't been high on some of the drafts that Brian Gutekunst has made over the last several years, but I think the last couple of years he's gotten it right. They just have to deploy the guys. We were talking about Matthew Golden a few minutes ago. They just didn't deploy him last year. So I think that the last couple of drafts have been better drafts for Brian Gutekunst, but there have been a couple of lost ones in there as well. So hopefully he's gotten some better scouting and made some better decisions than he has in the past years.
1: Yeah, and then that last my last question, you took it right out of my head. I didn't mention him on purpose because I wanted to see if the talk around the town has been very vocal about Trey Smack. But yeah, rookie kicker, Lambeau Field, sixth-round draft pick with a great name like that. How did he look in OTAs? I don't know how many kicking portions they were holding in May, but from what you've seen of him so far on the practice field, how does he look?
0: Yeah, it looks pretty good. I mean, but again, we're not talking about December. We're talking about June. June in Green Bay, Wisconsin, and December in Green Bay, Wisconsin are two wildly different things. So, yeah, I mean, it's again, it sounds silly to talk about, you know, you're anxious to see how the kicker performs, but the kicking has been so bad in Green Bay. They thought that they had it figured out with Brandon McManus, but that didn't work. So, yeah, it can't get any worse, we'll put it that way, than what the Packers have been dealing with for the last couple of years. So I think anybody can look good in shorts in June, and Trey Smack looked great in shorts in June. Packers fans are pretty anxious to see how he performs in November, December, and hopefully January.
1: Good stuff, Doug. We really appreciate the time, man. Thanks so much for joining us. Training camp just around the corner. We hope to catch up with you soon.
0: Absolutely. Anytime. Thanks so much, Brad. Thanks, Pat.
2: See you, Doug.
1: There you go. Doug Russell, host on the Packers Radio Network. You can find him on Twitter at Doug Russell. All righty. We will take a short break. The number to join the show, 310-840-4910. Actually, hold that thought. My apologies. Audible. We're not going to break just yet because we've got some tweets. We've got some texts coming through, Brad, on our great debate of the night. Ketchup or mustard on your hot dog.
2: Uh-huh.
1: We've got two tweets. Patrick James at Filthy Creatures tweets in, ketchup on my hot dog. Of course, I don't like mustard, so that was an easy call. And he used the screenshot of, was it Joey from Friends, where he goes, now if you'll excuse
2: yes.
1: me, I'm going back to my bucket. I'm only eating the skins, so the chicken's up for grabs. That's good. And then we've got
2: that's
1: Mr.
2: Fair.
1: Brightside at A2 Mike 2 tweeting in, one critical hot dog question. Skinless or natural casings? The crunch of the bitten casing is an indispensable part of the enjoyment. I guess I'm fine with either, but I would probably prefer the skinless. There at times you bite into that casing and it's like, ooh, what am I eating here? I don't know. And I know those are very easy to
2: snap. I like the snap, Pat.
1: The snap.
2: I'm down with the casing. Yeah.
1: You are down with the casing. I feel like the casing are very easy to get wrong on the grill. If you're not paying very close attention and you don't have constant revolutions going on, constant rotation on the grill, and you've got the old-fashioned grill with the little, you know, up top and you put the hot dog, but you gotta turn it, man, with tongs. You got to grab a fork and just reposition it. The casings can make it very wrinkly and very gross if you do not get them really, really well.
2: Hmm. Interesting. Okay. I always cook my hot dogs to perfection, so I have no issue. Casing or not.
1: There you go. And finally, we got a 410 number texting in, a true Baltimorean, which it could also read a true Baltimorean. Hate ketchup, but on a burger and hot dog with mustard and onion, not too shabby. Okay, so there's score another one for you and Combs there.
2: Okay.
1: Guys, the mustard gatekeepers, the hot dog gatekeepers. All right, 310-840-4910, the number to join the show. When we come back, over the last couple of days, we ranked our top 10 quarterbacks. We ranked our top 10 running backs. Tonight, we're going to rank our top 10 receivers in the NFL for the 2026 season. He's Brad Evans. I'm Pat Boyle. 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
2: I can't even think about basketball right now after I just heard you tell me some kid who's in high school shot a 60 at Wanamoyser. What is going on? A 60, Kevin?
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0: KMAC on Sports, live and local every weekday at 6, 790 The Score. 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A Cumulus Media Station.